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1: Wow, because I've tried images before and it doesn't.
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2: 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Show me what it can look like.
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2: Right, exactly. Okay. 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But if you're like me and just a design fool, I mean, I don't know if you noticed what I'm wearing today, but like blue pants and a blue shirt and a white jacket and tan shoes.
1: Sure.
2: Okay. 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I mean, I even told you before we came on the air today, I said, I wanted to wear this white jacket, but I couldn't figure out what to put on. So I took a picture of it with Claude. I said, Claude, what can I wear with this white jacket?
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1: I can't talk.
2: 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We have more of your phone calls still to come.
3: 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In less than a year, its stock price has more than doubled. And so far, ChatGPT has not spelled the quick, predicted death of Google. In fact, I don't believe that Google will experience a quick death. Maybe not even a death at all. Now, there's no question that chatbots are an existential threat, so Google will pivot and adapt. And for the first time in 25 years, look for a major redesign with Google's AI as Google defends its dominance. 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
1: Because of it and the increase in prices that come because of making the cost of doing business higher. And so that's where you are. That's where we are right now. That's the panic that you saw yesterday. In my humble opinion, that's what I believe it was. It was seeing the factory jobs crashing over the last, you know, really over the last year. The last figure I saw was roughly 80,000. We've lost 80,000 manufacturing jobs. And when you look at, you know, the trade deficit, it's still there. Can't change that. So with you know, by implementing tariffs, the overall trade deficit, there may be differences between countries, but the overall trade deficit is still the same. So that's the problem for the Republicans. Now, the Democrats, which we'll be getting to, have a major problem of their own. Oh, my gosh. Let me see. No, we'll play it here coming up next. I cannot preview it. Just stand by because this is good and it's coming up next. We are Red Eye Radio.
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4: We are Red Eye Radio. He is Eric Carley. He has a morning off. I'm Gary McNamara. I do not. But what's happened in the last couple of days? First off, as we found out yesterday, Elon Musk is no longer a trillionaire, and Tucker Carlson is no longer a Republican. Boy, I'm telling you, that had no, Tucker Carlson saying he wasn't a Republican, that had no buzz in Republican circles at all. None. It was like, whatever, yeah, okay, bye. It's, I mean, it had none whatsoever. On social media a little bit, but other than that, it was like, the Republican Party is not going to miss you.

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1: 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They just have to slowly evolve into it where the DSA is like, no way. We want it now. 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
2: We're Red Eye Radio. He is Eric Carley. He has the morning off. I'm Gary McNamara. I do not. But what's happened in the last couple of days? First off, as we found out yesterday, Elon Musk is no longer a trillionaire, and Tucker Carlson is no longer a Republican. Boy, I'm telling you, that had no... Tucker Carlson saying he wasn't a Republican, that had no buzz in Republican circles at all. None. It was like, whatever, yeah, okay, bye. It's, I mean, had none whatsoever. On social media, a little bit. But other than that, it was like, the Republican Party is not going to miss you.

0: Monday, June 28, 2026. I'm Jessica Rosenthal. Tensions between the President and Senate Republicans were on full display this past week, and while things eventually calmed over Iran, much appears to be riding on a voter ID law.
1: This bill is very popular with Republicans, Democrats, Independents, probably the most popular bill since I've been up here in the Senate.
0: And as the U.S. and Iran negotiate through a memorandum of understanding to end hostilities, another conversation is happening about our military preparedness and readiness.
2: The percentage of GDP that we spend on our military is actually historically low right now, compared to where we've been historically as a country. And additionally, spending the money now saves us a lot of money later.
0: This is the Fox News Rundown from Washington. Ahead of a Senate luncheon last Wednesday, which President Trump attended, tensions had been brewing. Democrats got in the way of a proposal to extend FISA Section 702 over the president's selection of his Federal Housing Authority director to be his new Director of National Intelligence. FISA 702 gives our intelligence agencies the ability to spy on foreign targets abroad without a warrant. Some House Republicans voted against an extension as well over data privacy concerns, and then the president nominated Manhattan U.S. Attorney Jay Clayton to the role. He then delayed Clayton's confirmation hearing, however, saying he wouldn't sign a FISA extension anyway without Congress also passing the Save America Act, a new voter ID law. Now, the day before the Senate lunch this past Wednesday, four Republican senators voted with Democrats for a war powers resolution, directing President Trump to withdraw U.S. military forces from conflict with Iran. And the next day, the president wrote on Truth Social that rather than sign a bill that had recently passed with bipartisan support meant to ease housing costs, he would no longer sign it unless the Save America Act passed. Senate Majority Leader John Thune has repeatedly said he does not have the 60 votes needed to pass Save America, nor does he have the votes he'd need to get around the filibuster rules. President Trump reacted to that March 30th on Air Force One.
3: He's a high-quality person, and he told me the same thing. We don't have the votes. Well, he's only a couple of votes short, but that's what being a leader is. You have to get the votes.
0: Now, after the Senate lunch, it was clear a lot was still on the president's mind.
3: I think we had a really great meeting, and we're very proud of the party. We like our leader. We like everybody really in the room. I don't like a few people, but that's okay. I think you know who they are.
0: One of the four Republicans who voted for the Iran resolution was Louisiana Senator Bill Cassidy, who just lost his primary after President Trump backed his opponent. Cassidy later admitted he lost his temper, but said he told the president he hasn't sufficiently explained why military action was required in Iran.
4: And so I make no apologies for standing to the president, if you will, trying to demand that more information be shared with the Senate and more information be shared with the American people. I make no apologies for that, whatever.
0: Cassidy later thanked Vice President Vance and Envoy Steve Witkoff for briefing him about Iran, and he later changed his vote on the Iran War Powers Resolution, as did Kentucky Senator Rand Paul. Now, after this luncheon, Leader Thune told reporters,
5: "Look, we have very candid conversations. I am very direct with the president. I shoot straight with him and vice versa. And, you know, we at times have differences of opinion. But I think the important thing is the issues that really matter to the future of this country and to the American people, we have been united on."
0: Over on the House side, Speaker Johnson was defending the president. While the House has passed Save America, he explained he's now working on putting it through in a different way.
6: And House Republicans will put together a reconciliation bill, Reconciliation 3.0, that will have that. I talked the president through that in detail this morning, as I have in the past, and he said, "Can we do it?" I said, "We can, if the Republicans will stand together." We're on the line right now to defend it.
0: Now, on that housing bill that got delayed, Johnson said he did send the bill to the president's desk and expressed confidence that the president would eventually sign it. But things ended with clearly a lot riding on whether the Senate can get this Save America Act through.
1: So when I talked to him on Friday, we talked about, you know, what we're doing over in the Senate and how we get together to get things done and make sure we win in November.
0: Florida Senator Rick Scott hosted the Wednesday Republican lunch.
1: So I brought in one of my constituents, the president, probably one of my most vocal constituents, the president. And we talked about the things that are important. He talked about his frustration with people that voted against him with regard to Iran, right in the middle of negotiation to make sure they don't have nuclear weapons. So he was very frustrated with that. We talked about the importance of the Save America Act. He said, you know, look at what's going on in L.A. when Spencer Pratt clearly was in the runoff, then he wasn't. So that was a lot of what we talked about. And he knows we have to come together to win in November.
0: So things are portrayed as being a bit tense between the president's frustration over passing the Save America Act, pulling Jay Clayton's nomination for DNI, then tying other things to Save America, like signing the extension of FISA 702 and then this new housing legislation. What is the plan now? Did you all leave the meeting feeling like there is a plan, and is it a plan the president pitched?
1: So what I did was I talked about, you know, the issues that we're dealing with, where how we can come together, talked about how, you know, we can pass the Save America Act. To do that, we're going to either have to get rid of the filibuster or require the filibuster to work. You're going to have to, if the Democrats want to block it, then they have to talk. I mean, the filibuster was not supposed to block legislation. Filibuster was to stop debates. Also talked about the fact that Democrats are going to shut down government. The plan is to shut down government October 1. And so we have to come up with a plan to make sure we fund government. So, you feel sorry for all these federal workers that don't get paid and how it hurts the economy. So Democrats don't care. So we have to, you know, we have to work on passing a continuing resolution or fund the government through reconciliation like we funded ICE and CBP.
0: Yeah, I want to get to your dear colleague letter in a moment, but I want to talk more about how you grapple with the Save America Act. Like, we know, for example, Speaker Johnson is talking about reconciliation in the House. But reconciliation is reserved for budgetary matters, right? So how do you envision this getting through?
1: Well, first off, as you know, the House has passed the Save America Act. This bill is very popular with Republicans, Democrats, Independents, probably the most popular bill since I've been up here in the Senate. So the House has already done their job. With us in reconciliation, what we can do, if it's budgetary, we can create an incentive for a state to do something or a stick if they don't do something. So that's the way you'd have to do it. You know, you still have to get it through the parliamentarian, that it's a budgetary item, not a policy item. So if the parliamentarian disagree with us, we'd have to be in a position to override her decision.
0: Now, when we hear from Leader Thune saying there aren't enough votes for the Save America Act, obviously in the Senate, elaborate for us a little bit more on what you see happening here. Is this forcing a filibuster? Is this nuking the filibuster? What will happen in your mind?
1: Well, there are 50 votes for Mike Lee's bill, which is the bill that's passed the House. And so what we'd have to do is, you know, let the Democrats speak, use up the filibuster time. And then when that's done, then we'd have a vote and it would pass with 50 votes plus JD. So, but, you know, it could take some time. We don't know how long the Democrats would want to fight this. But, you know, this is how the Civil Rights Act was passed. Go back, you know, historically, people like, I think Clarence Thomas, I think he only got 52 votes. They had the debate and then they decided to vote. We should be doing the exact same thing with the Save America Act. Let's have the debate and then let's have a vote.
0: A simple majority vote, then. What do you think that would portend for the future in terms of what Democrats might do when they are in power?
1: They should do it. I mean, I came up here to talk. Let's debate. I'll do it all day long. I'll stay on the Senate floor all day long and debate the issues. I mean, that's what I thought this place worked. We're not debating. We're not meeting. We're not talking to each other. That's why I brought the president in. We need to all talk. When I was governor of Florida, I knew every Republican and every Democrat in the legislature. I met with them constantly. I had dinner with them. I had lunch with them. I had breakfast with them. When there was an issue, I brought people together and had meetings. In my business life, I did the exact same thing. If I wanted to do something, I brought people together and we had a conversation about how do we solve somebody's needs. When we started, we didn't have a deal. When we finished, we didn't always have a deal, but sometimes we did. And so we need to be doing the same thing up here on every issue that's important. If we want to get something passed, let's all sit down and have a conversation about it.
0: Let me talk to you about a little bit more about Iran. What did the president have to say regarding Iran? It sounds like there was some tension in the meeting regarding that and the War Powers Resolution, given that four Republicans voted for it. And what does this mean, Senator, for the Pentagon's request? We hear for, I think it's $80 billion in supplemental funding.
1: Well, when done with Iran, the president said, you know, all these prior presidents appeased Iran. I mean, you know, Obama gave him unbelievable amounts of money. Biden did nothing. And he stopped them. They do not have a nuclear weapon today. They're not going to have a nuclear weapon anytime soon. He's in the middle of trying to get a deal done. All right. And, you know, he was very disappointed right in the middle of a deal, that people would vote, to say that we have to withdraw all of our troops. So, I mean, that was really frustrating to him. And so, but he's very comfortable that they're doing what he asked them to do. They have to, he said, and he'll bomb them if they don't. Now with regard to the supplemental, I'm very supportive of what the president's done in Iran. I do want to see the details of what they're asking for, but I'm very, very appreciative that he had the guts to take out the nuclear weapons so we all can live more peacefully and feel more secure in our country.
0: Briefly, before I get to your dear colleague letter, do you think canceling plans to sign the housing legislation is going to hurt lawmakers who have to campaign ahead of midterms? Or did the president clarify? Because as long as he doesn't veto it, this becomes law anyway?
1: Well, I don't know what he's going to do. I know he decided not to sign it today. I didn't vote for it. I don't see how it's going to reduce interest rates. I don't see how it's going to make starter homes less expensive. So, if you want to reduce the cost of housing, you've got to get interest rates down, which the only way that's going to happen is balance the budget and get local governments to actually do a better job of allowing homes to be built and not having all these stupid regulations that cause the cost of housing to skyrocket.
0: Let's talk about that dear colleague letter that you sent out ahead of this Wednesday lunch with the president. You warn of a shutdown again this fall. You referenced that earlier. You say it's important to remind everyone that if there is one, it will be the fault of the Democrats. But is there a way to avoid a shutdown?
1: Yeah, absolutely. We can pass a continuing resolution. Now, Democrats are probably in the beginning vote against it. But when we explain to the American public that Democrats want to make sure if you're a federal worker, you don't get paid. If you're on airline, the FAA workers are not going to get paid. And when you start explaining to people every day what the Democrats are going to do, I think the Democrats will come around. If not, we could pass it through reconciliation, no different than we pass funding for ICE and CBP. So, but if we're going to do that, we need to start now. We can't wait until September.
0: And you call on Republicans to hold votes this summer and fall on a balanced budget amendment to the Constitution and to reduce spending. What do you think the odds are of that happening? And is the call for reduced spending through the appropriations process, or are you talking about something separate?
1: Well, we can do it a lot of different ways, but we've got to reduce spending. We're spending $2 trillion more than we take in. It's causing massive inflation. It's hurting the poorest families in this country, the middle income. They're all getting hurt with this inflation, everything. I mean, just think about the numbers. When I was getting out of high school and in college, I could buy a brand new car for $1,625. And you could buy a house in the suburbs for $21,000. I could go to junior college for $200 a semester, and I could take 21 hours. Look at what's happened. Government involvement has caused all these things to skyrocket to where young people today can't buy a house, they can't afford a car, and they end up with unbelievable amounts of debt when they go to school. It's wrong. This government is your problem. Government is always the problem. Government needs to get the hell out of our life.
0: Before I let you go, I have to ask your reaction to Tuesday's primaries, specifically in New York, and seeing the candidates that New York Mayor Mamdani wanted, the socialists, Democratic Socialists of America. What do you think this portends for future elections? Do you think this is a New York-centric story, or do you think the DSA is making a bigger play?
1: Oh, I think they're making a bigger play, but I think it's going to be good for Republicans. This country is not a country of socialists. It's not a country that people want to confiscate the wealth of other people that work their butts off. This is not a country that people think everybody should work for the government. This is not a country that they believe everything's going to be free and doesn't cost you anything. What the Democrats are doing is this is their party now. They're the party of anti-Semitism. They're the parties of big government. They're parties of the government running every program, so that's not where the public is. So it bodes well for Republicans.
0: Florida Senator Rick Scott, thank you for joining.
1: All right. Take care. Bye-bye.

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15: Here
11: Here's a look inside the Beltway. I'm Eben Brown. President Trump is looking to save Americans some more money at the pump, claiming energy companies are price gouging. He writes on Truth Social, I have instructed the DOJ to immediately start looking into this. Gasoline prices better start going down a lot faster than what I'm seeing. End quote. The president notes big oil companies are just not dropping their prices at the pumps, commensurate with the sharply lower prices they are paying for crude oil. Top Justice Department officials do not have to step aside for prosecuting a man charged in the White House Correspondents' Dinner shooting. Attorneys for Cole Thomas Allen argued Acting Attorney General Todd Blanche and U.S. Attorney for D.C. Jeanine Pirro should be disqualified since both were attending the White House Correspondents' Association's annual dinner at the time of the shooting. But a federal judge overseeing the case rejects that motion, writing the court is not blind to the unusual position of Justice Department officials, but that neither Blanche nor Pirro are likely to be trial witnesses, nor do they meet the definition legally of victims. Allen is charged with the attempted assassination of President Trump and assaulting a federal officer with a deadly weapon. For the Fox News Rundown, I'm Eben Brown.

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11: I'm Chad Pergram with the Speaker's Lobby. A Senate panel recently probed the use of AI in the classroom. Delaware Secretary of Education Cindy Martin said, quote, "The question is not whether AI is going to impact education. The real question is whether we will shape its use thoughtfully." Lawmakers are focusing not just on what AI teaches, but how. GOP Alabama Senator Tommy Tuberville asked what educators know about the long-term cognitive impact over the use of AI. One AI developer responded that they didn't know. There are also privacy concerns. AI could harvest what students learn, information about how they learn, what they learned, and how fast it could stick with them for years. An over-reliance on AI by teachers to grade papers could be troubling. That's because what AI spits out isn't always accurate. And Democratic Virginia Senator Tim Kaine says that AI will never replicate the foundational relationship between a teacher and a child. Students may question the value of an education if they can't find a job because of AI. With the Speaker's Lobby, Chad Pergram, Fox News.

0: prepared are we for another conflict? The Pentagon has recently gone to lawmakers informing them of a need for an additional $80 billion in supplemental funding following the conflict with Iran. This would be on top of a nearly $1.5 trillion military budget for the next fiscal year. The conversation comes as military analysts note the amount of missiles our defense has gone through. It also comes as many lawmakers focus on our Navy shipbuilding capacity at congressional hearings. A key driver in military readiness right now is what we've utilized during conflict with Iran, as the U.S. and Iranian officials negotiate a final end to hostilities, with a signed memorandum of understanding serving as the jumping-off point. Montana Republican Senator Tim Sheehy is a retired Navy SEAL. He spoke with Fox News correspondent Aisha Hasni earlier this week on the Fox News Rundown.
1: Well, I think, first of all, it's important to, I think, make it very clear. There's a lot of comparisons being made to JCPOA and Obama, and I think that's just not accurate. The JCPOA and Obama's efforts to negotiate with Iran were coming fundamentally from a position of weakness. They were placating a murderous regime that has been quite literally killing and murdering and maiming Americans for half a century. This is coming on the heels of the most devastating set of strikes in history. Trump has been the most aggressive president, really the only president we've ever had who stood up to the regime in both his first term with Soleimani and, of course, Midnight Hammer and the following epic fury strike. So this is not JCPOA, and I think it's important to remember that these MOU discussions are coming from a place of extreme military offensives that have caused massive damage to the regime, its personnel, and its leadership. That being said, we got to make sure the agreement actually reflects the outcomes we want, which is a weakened Iran who's no longer able to project power and terror around the region or around the world. And therefore, it's critical that the peace, we win the peace. We've won the fighting, now we got to win the peace. And if we negotiate away the wins that we've had during the fight, then what was it all for in the first place? So we'll see when the negotiations end up, but I fully support the admin and their efforts here to try to find a position where we don't have to keep dropping bombs and keep fighting Iran. And of course, as a veteran of our wars, we of course don't want to send our boys and girls back and into harm's way again.
2: One of the concerns that folks have had is unfreezing Iranian funds and giving them back some of their cash that we've sanctioned and frozen. I thought you brought up something really interesting this week. You said, well, if we're going to unfreeze their funds and use for buying food, for example, from American farmers, why don't we just hang on to that money and do it for them? Almost like what a parent would do with a naughty child. Like, let's hang on to the money, right?
1: That's exactly right. I mean, if part of the negotiation, which, again, I'm an Iran hawk, I'll say that very clearly. I don't think there's any negotiating with these murderous barbarians. I just don't. But that's not my job to decide. The president has made the decision. He wants to negotiate an end to this. So in that negotiation, if transferring of value, I'll say that, not funds, because I think transferring any funds to the Iranian regime is a terrible idea and a red line, because we know what they're going to do with it. They're going to buy rockets and bullets and bombs and fund terrorists. But let's say transferring value. If we're going to supply them with humanitarian aid to help rebuild their country, then we should be in control of those funds ourselves, and we should be buying and purchasing that aid and providing it to them directly. And we can't trust middlemen like Pakistan and Qatar to do it. They have a place in these discussions. I'm not saying that they don't, but Qatar has been laundering money and moving funds for terrorist groups for decades now. That's just an open fact. They don't deny it either. So to assume they're going to be stewards of the cash and ensure it doesn't go to bad places, that's not sufficient. So if we're going to provide funds and value to the Iranian regime in a way to reconstruct them post-war, we need to be in control of that process, or at the very least, a body that we have transparency into and some degree of control over, like an escrow account. I mean, we don't even close a real estate transaction to buy a house by giving the full amount to either party with no controls until the deal is settled. So we shouldn't be doing that either with the largest state sponsor of terror.
2: Let me ask you about military preparedness and readiness. It's a topic of conversation that's come up a lot in recent weeks because of so many naval assets that we've put in place in the Middle East. Of course, we've got other concerns all over the world, including the Taiwan Strait is a very important one as well that we're watching. There's an $80 billion ask from the Pentagon to continue to fund this situation with Iran. Do you support that? And how badly do we need that money?
1: I absolutely do support it. And I think one thing that we have to remember is it's not just about Iran. This is about our ability as the American empire, which we are. We are the sole bastion of free market, capitalist freedom, individual liberty in the world. And it doesn't please me to say that, seeing Canada and Australia and Western Europe start to devolve towards kind of this socialist brand with, you know, who knows what going on in all those places. Like, we're the last place that is really propping up the global economy with true entrepreneurial entrepreneurial, innovation, capitalist growth. And whether Americans like it or not, that ability to protect those economies, our international seaways, our manufacturing, our innovative companies, does come pari passu with global investment in our military infrastructure, because that's how we keep our vital seaways open. That's how the Straits of Hormuz have been kept open for decades. That's how the Straits of Malacca and the Taiwan Strait and the Panama Canal and the Suez Canal and Bab el-Mandeb and every other strategic seaway in the world is kept open for freedom of navigation by our Navy. And although the price tag looks high, the percentage of GDP that we spend on our military is actually historically low right now compared to where we've been historically as a country. And additionally, spending the money now saves us a lot of money later, because if we can have the infrastructure and the proper weapon systems in place before we need them, not only does it help deter conflict, but ensures that if conflict arises, we can quickly be victorious and bring more of our men and women home alive. Instead of having, as we remember in World War II, most folks don't know the history of the first year of the war. Didn't go very well. Kind of got our butt kicked in every front because we had a combination of issues. We had lack of training and preparedness in our battle formations. We also didn't have very good technology. Our tanks were not as good as the Germans. Our planes were not as good as the Zeros. And we kind of got spanked from the Pacific to the North Africa. Yeah. And we learned a lot quickly, but we learned also the most core lesson we learned in that was we can't prepare for war after the war started. And we luckily bought into that ever since. And I hope we don't forget that.
2: Well, let's talk about our Navy, because, you know, there are people in this town that worry about, you know, how large our Navy is. Does it need to be larger? Do we need more ships? Do we need more naval assets in certain parts of the world? The last time you and I had a conversation, I was so fascinated with your point of view about where we could be better, where we could be putting our assets, places that are sort of like left open. So, you know, taking a look at where we have things right now, where could we be doing better? Where could we be moving our ships and our carriers and putting more emphasis, you know, of our military in different parts of the world that are hotspots for terrorism? We don't often talk about Northern Africa, but Northern Africa is a hotspot.
1: Yeah, I mean, I'd ask if we have 4 hours to talk, because that's how long it would take. But your question is spot on. You're thinking about things the right way. And you know, we are at our very core as a nation, a mercantile republic. We're a nation that we started as an economic engine. Yes, there were many other things that led to the founding of our nation, but we were inherently a business to begin with, and we depended on trade over the open oceans. And that's why the only constitutionally mandated branch of the military, all the other branches hate to hear this, is the U.S. Navy. To provide and maintain a Navy is in our Constitution, whereas the Army comes and goes because our framers were afraid of a standing Army. That's, of course, changed. We didn't have airplanes. We didn't have an Air Force yet, or a Space Force, of course. But the reason that's there is because we understood if America could not export its goods from our shores, we didn't have a nation. And if we couldn't bring people to our shores, we didn't have a nation. And therefore, freedom of navigation, which was one of the earliest ways the British and the Barbary pirates and other empires around the world placed pressure on our young nation, was capturing our vessels, capturing our sailors, and taking our goods that we produced or importing. So we understood very early on that having a sufficient Navy is our most important thing. Our Navy right now is not where it needs to be. And from a size perspective and a capability perspective, we have amazing sailors, we have amazing submarines, we do have incredible battlefield systems that can take the fight to the enemy, but size does matter. And quantity has a quality all its own. And right now, our fleet, when you compare us to China, they build ships 230 times faster than we do. Their shipyards can turn around repairs 90% faster than we can. Their ability to lay keels and push ships out is orders of magnitude larger than ours. And we've allowed our shipbuilding industry to atrophy over the past 30 years to a point that's really quite scary, because we felt the peace dividend was permanent. Pax Americana was here to stay. And we felt we don't need these big, expensive ships anymore. And then the problem, like we talked about a little bit earlier, is when we want to rebuild, when we make the decision it is time to reignite the arsenal of freedom, to fix the Army is a 1 or 2 year problem. We still make guns in America. We can still train the warfighters. We can still make uniforms and trucks and tanks. To fix the Air Force is a 5 year problem. We still make airplanes in America. We know how to do that. We're good at it. We haven't built ships in America in a meaningful way in a long time. Those skill sets, the welders, you know, the metalworking, the metallurgy, the shipyard, the actual
2: Why haven't we?
1: Well, of course, as globalization hit, I mean, the shipbuilding industry in many ways is paralleled with our broader manufacturing base. America decided, you know, the Sloan School of Management, Jack Welch and GE through the 1990s, efficiency is all that matters. Let's take the heavy industries and push them to other countries because they're dirty and they're loud and they're not as profitable. And let's make our system based on financial optimization. That took those heavy industries, the beachfront real estate that was being used for naval shipyards. Man, that's a great real estate development. Get rid of that shipyard and put condos there. Or in the case of San Francisco Bay, the state of California essentially chased every single military base out of the Bay Area because they didn't want them there. And as a result, we lost invaluable and irreplaceable assets for the ability to not just build a Navy, but maintain it. So we're now at a moment where both parties are realizing we have underinvested in our fleet, both our merchant marine, our sea lift capacity, and also our combat service and subsurface capacity. Especially during COVID, we saw our shipyards, because you can't build a ship without putting a lot of people in there close together. We reduced manpower, and we haven't seen the recovery of our supply chains and our manpower from the COVID drought on either. So it's kind of been a series of impacts that have gotten to this point where the red light is blinking saying, listen, we are at a critical point now.
2: So if you could, if someone gave you 5 to 10 more ships, maybe we need more, where would you put them now today?
1: Well, actually, not to dodge your question, but I think it's less about how many ships I could get today. If I had anything to do today, I'd open 2 new shipyards, one on each coast. I would make an agreement with South Korea, who builds ships fantastically well, to start stamping out 50 ships with stabilized specifications that are relatively cheap, frigates, destroyers, and I would say these are the specs, start building them. And then finally, I'd reopen a lot of our bases that we stupidly closed during BRAC, Subic Bay, Philippines, Rosie Roads, Puerto Rico, NAS Bermuda, Iceland, Johnson Atoll, Midway, Wake, these far-flung places that are a fraction of the cost to maintain of an aircraft carrier. And having those dry docks, those forward positioned air bases where we can have regional and local support systems, so when our ships break, we don't have to quite literally bring them all the way back to the U.S., 7,000 miles away, to get them back into service. We need forward positioned shipyards because we hope and expect that the next fight we fight will be near somebody else's shore. So it'll be in the South China Sea or it'll be in the Persian Gulf, and we need to have naval capacity forward position to be able to support those fights.
2: Fascinating. Senator Sheehy, great to have you on. Thanks for lending us your expertise today.
1: Of course. Thanks for having me.
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2: News. I'm Deborah Valentine. The U.S. launching new airstrikes against Iran in retaliation for Iran's strikes. Here's Fox's Chanley Painter.
3: Strikes targeted Iran's air defenses, drone storage facilities, cruise missiles, targeting radars, mine laying capabilities, and surface-to-air missile systems.
2: U.S. forces in Bahrain shot down 9 Iranian drones fired at U.S. forces there. No injuries reported. Meanwhile, Bahrain and Kuwait said today that Iran targeted their nations overnight with drone and missile fire after U.S. strikes hit Iran, both countries denouncing the attacks. Louisiana held a Senate primary runoff Saturday with another candidate backed by President Trump claiming victory. Republican Congresswoman Julia Letlow won Louisiana's GOP U.S. Senate primary Saturday. She defeated State Treasurer John Fleming in a runoff election. She'll face Democrat Jamie Davis in November. 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

look outside the Beltway. I'm Tanya J. Powers. A former Oklahoma death row inmate who was released from incarceration is back in court for a potential retrial in a 1997 murder case. Richard Glossop spent nearly three decades in prison on death row until the U.S. Supreme Court overturned his conviction last year. Now the Oklahoma Attorney General wants to retry Glossop without the death penalty in the beating death of Glossop's former boss. Glossop maintains his innocence in the case. Jeffrey Epstein associate Ghislaine Maxwell says in a new petition to a Manhattan federal court that documents released this year through the Epstein Files Transparency Act show that her due process rights were violated because lawyers for Epstein's accusers served as, quote, agents of the government. Maxwell has been challenging her 2021 conviction on five charges for recruiting and grooming underage girls for Epstein to abuse between 1994 and 2004. Epstein was facing sex trafficking charges when he died in a New York City jail cell in 2019, ruled a suicide by the medical examiner. And a new Fox poll looks at how Americans are feeling about the coming celebration of America's 250th birthday. 53% of registered voters say they're proud of the country. A majority, 54%, say they believe the nation's best days are ahead, and 60% say democracy today is not working very well, if at all. For the Fox News Rundown, I'm Tanya J. Powers.

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1: Saturday was the final day of the group stage at the World Cup. The knockout stage begins for the U.S. team on Wednesday night in Santa Clara, California, against Bosnia. That game will, of course, be on Fox beginning at 8 p.m. Eastern time. NBA news. Isaiah Hartenstein intends to sign a three-year extension with Oklahoma City. Jose Alvarado intends to do the same with the New York Knicks. On the diamond, the Yankees lose to the Red Sox again. Three straight wins for Boston over New York, 4-1, the final score. Meanwhile, the Astros come from behind to beat the Tigers in Motown, 8-6, the final score. Golf, three rounds complete at the Travelers. Victor Hovland is your leader. That's sports on the Fox News Rundown. Jay Berman, Fox News.

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1: 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I'm Jessica Rosenthal. 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
1: More attacks. I'm Paul Stevens, Fox News. The U.S. launching new airstrikes against Iran, retaliating for Iranian strikes.
2: The U.S. military launching new additional strikes on Iranian sites around the Strait of Hormuz. Officials say it's in response to continued Iranian aggression, including a drone launch against the U.S. base in Bahrain and two ship attacks in the Vital Waterway. Tonight's strikes targeted Iranian air defenses, drone storage facilities, and surface-to-air missile systems. Iran's military saying it targeted U.S. assets in Kuwait and Bahrain with missiles and drones. The latest round of fighting is further straining an already fragile ceasefire and long-term peace talks. And President Trump issuing an ominous warning, saying, quote, there may come a point when we are no longer able to be reasonable and will be forced to complete the job. He goes on to say, if that happens, Iran will no longer exist.
1: And that is Fox's Chanley Painter. And as she said there, Bahrain and Kuwait saying earlier today, Iran targeted their nations with missile and drone fire overnight to retaliate for those recent U.S. attacks. Israel and Lebanon signing a framework agreement for peace, which Hezbollah's leader is rejecting, saying it's a surrender to Israel.
3: One of the biggest sticking points surrounding a long-term U.S.-Iran deal is the ongoing conflict involving Israeli forces and the Iranian-backed militant group Hezbollah. Israel and Lebanon just signed a deal that would see the IDF pull their troops out of two areas in southern Lebanon. The idea is for Lebanese soldiers to take control over areas that are currently being held by Israel.
4: They believe that they actually own Lebanon, but Lebanon belongs to the Lebanese people, not to the Iranian people. So it is about time that Lebanon will gain independence and will assume full control of their territory.
3: Israeli ambassador to the UN Danny Danon tells Fox News it's a gradual process, but they have no motivation to stay in southern Lebanon.
1: Jeff Paul in Tel Aviv. 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
7: Sunday morning will come with scattered showers and storms, but this will gradually taper on off into isolated showers as we go closer towards lunchtime and moving into the afternoon. It does come with rising heat and humidity, so highs will be back into the upper 80s, and then a heat wave is in full swing into next week. In the WVLT Fersler Weather Center, I'm meteorologist Sydney Sullivan.
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2: A better life with Dr. Sanjay Gupta.
3: By age 35, two-thirds of American men will experience some degree of noticeable hair loss. And by age 50, about 85% of men will have significantly thinning hair. That's according to the American Hair Loss Association. Now, one dermatologist explained that hair loss can either be genetic or it can be triggered by stress, illness, surgery, medications, major life events. No matter the cause, a lot of men, understandably, are frustrated by hair loss because it seems like a loss of control. You can take great care of your scalp by all sorts of expensive lotions and potions, but that might not matter. There are some tried and true medications that might work, like minoxidil or finasteride. But another solution is just shaving it off, and I've heard more and more how liberating this can be for a lot of guys. That's the ultimate control of their appearance. I'm Dr. Sanjay Gupta, helping you live a better life.
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14: A Better Life with Dr. Sanjay Gupta.
15: Osteoporosis affects millions of people in the United States and around the world. It's a disease that basically causes someone's bones to become weak, brittle, and porous, which can increase their risk of fractures. Now, the good news here is there are things you can do other than, or in addition to, taking medications to prevent fractures before it's too late. One is to up your intake of calcium and vitamin D. You also want to eat more protein. One functional medicine dietitian told us that that helps build muscle, and if you're building muscle strength, then you are also building bone strength. You want to be mindful of your workouts. The best ways to build bone density, one therapist told us, are going to be resistance exercises like lifting weights, and also exercises that make your bones take a bit of an impact, such as jumping or even running, just loading the bones a little bit more. I'm Dr. Sanjay Gupta, helping you live a better life.
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0: Scattered showers and storms will continue through the first half of the day on Sunday. Fortunately, it will gradually begin to taper on off as we approach lunchtime, and then it's very isolated after that. Temperatures will climb back into the upper 80s, closing out the weekend, and then that is the start of a very steamy stretch of weather. In the WVLT First Alert Weather Center, I'm meteorologist Sydney Sullivan.
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25: A better life with Dr. Sanjay Gupta.
26: Osteoporosis affects millions of people in the United States and around the world. It's a disease that basically causes someone's bones to become weak, brittle, and porous, which can increase their risk of fractures. Now, the good news here is there are things you can do other than, or in addition to, taking medications to prevent fractures before it's too late. One is to up your intake of calcium and vitamin D. You also want to eat more protein. One functional medicine dietitian told us that that helps build muscle, and if you're building muscle strength, then you are also building bone strength. You want to be mindful of your workouts. The best ways to build bone density, one therapist told us, are going to be resistance exercises like lifting weights, and also exercises that make your bones take a bit of an impact, such as jumping or even running, just loading the bones a little bit more. I'm Dr. Sanjay Gupta, helping you live a better life.
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1: Well, certainly when we look in the mirror, when we see

0: Well, let's say we're twin brothers. If we're looking, one of us ages faster than the other, how do we know that? And we're looking at our hair, we're looking at our skin, how smooth it is. You're losing HA. That's what your body's telling you. Losing HA and aging are equivalent to the same thing. How do you get it back? How do you get this wonderful youth molecule? There certainly is one. Ponce de Leon was right. The fountain of youth, the body is 72% water, but it needs to be held into a cushioning gel. No, this isn't going to cause water retention. No, it doesn't increase any kind of problems like that. It's all natural. You had a lot more of it when you were young. You just need to get a little bit of it back. I know the more, Pat, that I say good about this, people find it unbelievable.
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4: New escalations. I'm Angelo Bavaro, Fox News. The ceasefire between the U.S. and Iran now strained as both countries continue exchanging blows.
5: U.S. officials say Iran had a chance to stop shooting, and they did not take it. Instead, they attacked another ship Saturday morning, a Panama-flagged tanker traveling through the Strait of Hormuz. As a result, CENTCOM says U.S. military aircraft targeted Iranian military surveillance infrastructure, communication systems, air defense sites, drone storage facilities, and mine layer capabilities. Commercial vessel transits through the Strait of Hormuz continue. U.S. forces remain vigilant, lethal, and ready. A senior U.S. official tells our Jennifer Griffin the strikes were larger than the ones the U.S. forces carried out on Friday, but they had to hit areas where Iran has regrouped some military assets.
4: Fox's Madeline Rivera. Iran launching missiles in retaliation, saying they will continue to do so if the U.S. keeps striking them. Part of the new ceasefire agreement between Israel and Lebanon includes Hezbollah disarmament. Israel's ambassador to the UN, Danny Danan, joining Fox News Live, explaining the agreement's implementation.
6: We need the Lebanese army to deploy and to assume those positions. So it will be a gradual process. And at the end of this process, hopefully, if the implementation will be successful, we will not see Hezbollah next to our border. That is the most crucial point for us.
4: The U.S. helped broker that agreement. Three firefighters died and two were injured tackling fires on the Colorado-Utah border. The largest blaze, the Cottonwood Fire, was burning in rugged terrain in southwest Utah. It ballooned on Saturday to more than 144 square miles. And in the World Cup, today is the beginning of the knockout round. So it's win or go home when South Africa and Canada square off at 3 p.m. Eastern in Los Angeles. 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

0: Sunday morning will come with scattered showers and storms, but this will gradually taper on off into isolated showers as we go closer towards lunchtime and moving into the afternoon. It does come with rising heat and humidity, so highs will be back into the upper 80s, and then a heat wave is in full swing into next week. In the WVLT Fersler Weather Center, I'm meteorologist Sydney Sullivan.
1: 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And did you quit? Have you moved over? 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
5: 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I'm your host, Rick Hughes, and for the next few minutes, please stick around. 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About 30 minutes of motivation, some inspiration, a whole lot of education, and absolutely no manipulation, because we're not trying to con you. 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Hopefully, the information will help you verify and identify the plan of God for your life, if you're interested. The Flatline is now playing in over 100 stations across the United States and even in the Philippines. We're so grateful for the opportunity for those of you that are joining us this morning and give us a few minutes of your time. Last week, if you listened last week, we talked about dads on Father's Day. 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That's rickhughesministries.org. Okay, now let's get on what we want to talk about this morning, okay? The Flatline. That's what we want to cover. I'm your host, Rick Hughes. You know that. I said that already. And I'm not going to ask you for money. I told you that, but I'm not a political pundit. I want you to understand that. My task here this morning is to inform you of your choices when it comes to matters of eternal values. But I'm not a political pundit, just a simple man with a spiritual gift. I accepted the Lord Jesus Christ as my Savior in 1967. It took me a couple of years of trying to figure out what was going on after that happened. I didn't quite understand all of it. I knew I'd been saved. I knew I'd accepted Christ as my Savior, but I didn't know what I was supposed to do. What the rest of my life was going to look like. But anyhow, I had to learn some things. After a couple of years, I found out that God had entrusted me with the spiritual gift of evangelism. Along with that spiritual gift, I was given a unique platform, and that's speaking to high school students and high school assemblies. Between the years 1969 and the year 2022, I was granted the privilege to speak to thousands of students in hundreds of schools throughout the Southeast. My message was focused around my life, the many mistakes I made. However, I was not a criminal. I never made those kind of decisions. But I made some dumb decisions. Some of them could have destroyed my future. I think the dumbest decision was to walk away from a football scholarship at the University of Alabama. That's right, you heard it. A football scholarship at the University of Alabama. And I walked away from it and quit. The thing that kept me on the right track was solid, sound, biblical Bible teaching from a pastor. I finally was able to get under the ministry of a guy in Houston, Texas, and it was through his Bible studies that I was able to learn how to execute the Christian life. So much of what you're going to hear me impart to you, I learned from him. And my prayer is that the information I give you will help you discover what God actually has in store for your life as well. You know, I realize most of us only think in the dimension of time, like what time is it, how many times a day you look at your watch. But sooner or later, you're going to graduate out of the time dimension, and someday you're going to move into the eternal state. Recently, one of my dear friends, a great golfer, went to be with the Lord, Bob Getz. And the Lord said, okay, Bob, time to come home, and he went. By that, I mean your body ceases to function. However, the interesting thing is your soul will never shut down. The body is temporal, but the soul is eternal. So if I had to define your soul, I would say it includes your mentality, your ability to think, your volition, your ability to choose, your conscience, and your self-consciousness. In other words, when you go to heaven, if you make it there, if you do accept Christ as your Savior, then you will carry your thoughts with you when you transfer. But you will also carry your thoughts with you if you don't make it there when you wind up in the lake of fire. Isaiah 40 verse 8 tells us that this, the grass withers and the flowers fall, but the word of God endures forever. So anything that you've learned in Scripture, verses you've learned, like John 3:16, you will remember that in heaven. It'll never go away. So when you learn Scripture, you're learning something that has eternal value. Make no mistake about it. There will be much more to learn when we get there, much more to appreciate, but you will be prepared for what's about to happen. This thought leads me to ask you a question, and I need to ask it to you sincerely. Are you prepared for what's coming in your life? I'm not talking about finances or future housing. I'm speaking of spiritual preparation. Spiritual preparation. Are you ready for that? If it came down to it, could God count on you to represent Him in the future? Could He do that for you? Because your future security is not based on your finances. So I'm talking about spiritual preparation. Recently, I was studying the Old Testament and reading about Ezekiel, the prophet of God. And I was amazed that even though he was faithful to warn and predict what would happen, if in fact the people of Judah did not stop their evil practices and listen to him, nobody responded to his message. God even told him that. God said, Ezekiel, nobody's going to listen to you. Listen to what God said in Ezekiel chapter 3, verse 7. The Ezekiel prophet will have no results. Ezekiel 3:7. But the house of Israel will not hearken unto you. They will not listen unto me. For all of the house of Israel are impudent and hard-hearted. And that impudent and hard-hearted means they are obstinate and they are stubborn. They won't listen. They won't pay attention. The prophet Ezekiel spoke about a day when God could find no one on earth that would even represent him. There would come a time when nobody, not one person, could God find on the earth that would represent him. Listen to Ezekiel 22:30. And I sought for a man among them that should make up the hedge and stand in the gap before me for the land, that I should not destroy it, but I could not find even one. Could God count on you if he had to? Could he count on you to call America to him? How about you? How about your family? How about your neighbor? Can God count on you to represent him? Here it says it's a sad day when God has to look through a whole nation and cannot find even one person that could represent him. You know, much like Noah and his warning, nobody listened to Ezekiel until it was too late. Nobody listened to Noah until it was too late, until they begged Noah to let him on board that boat. When the water started coming up and the boat started rising, everybody wanted to get on the boat then. The prophet Ezekiel is the author of this book, Ezekiel, in the Old Testament. He was not only a prophet of God during the Babylonian captivity, but he was also a priest. His commission as a priest was in danger of failure from the beginning. When speaking to God, this is something interesting. I'll read it to you. I think you'll find this interesting. Ezekiel 2, 1 through 7. And this is God talking to Ezekiel, giving him his directions. And he said unto me, Son of man, stand up upon your feet, and I will speak unto you. Isn't that interesting? Stand up. You want to talk to God? Stand up. Don't sit there on the couch all sprawled out. Stand up, and I'll talk to you. Face him like a man. And the Holy Spirit entered into me when he spoke unto me, and set me upon my feet, that I heard that he spoke unto me. And he said unto me, Son of man, I send thee to the children of Israel, to a rebellious nation that hath rebelled against me. They and their fathers have transgressed against me even unto this day, for they are impudent children and stiff-hearted. And I do send you unto them, and thou shalt say unto them, Thus saith the Lord God. And they, whether they will hear you or not, whether they will forbear or not for their very rebellious house, yet they shall know that there hath been a prophet among them. And thou, son of man, don't be afraid of them. Be not afraid of their words, nor briars and thorns be with you. But you dost dwell among scorpions. Don't be afraid of their words, nor be dismayed at their looks, for they are a rebellious house. And you shall speak my words unto them, whether they'll hear it or not, for they are most rebellious. Unfortunately, this describes the pitiful condition of a divided nation. It appears that this ministry carried on for 22 years. Judah was under the bondage to Babylon. King Nebuchadnezzar, during these times, had captured Judah, had carried off many people into Babylon, into Babylonian captivity. And, of course, Ezekiel was one of them, and his task was not an easy one, but he was faithful. He carried out his ministry, even though he had little response. Can you imagine a preacher today trying to preach the gospel to Americans and no one would listen, no one would pay attention? I see it all the time. I see it through our radio shows, and we put out right at 100 radio shows every week, and the very little bit of attention we get from it. Not that we're going to quit doing that. We love challenging it. But where's the hunger? Where are the people that want to learn God's word and want to grow spiritually and glorify him? Let's talk about faithfulness. We could call the word faithfulness being obedient. So in spite of his opposition, whatever he faced, Ezekiel was at least obedient to God's calling, what God told him to do. Our Heavenly Father is still observing our obedience to his mandates today. And much like those who lived in the days of Ezekiel's ministry, there are very few faithful, obedient believers. Are you one of them? Are you faithful and obedient? Psalm 53, verse 2, God looked down from heaven upon the children of man, to see if there were any that did understand and did seek God. So we have God observing us, looking for those that understand him. And you've heard me say this on this radio show before. How can you love a God you don't understand? How can you love a God you don't understand? And his sovereignty, righteousness, justice, love, eternal life, omnipotence, omniscience, omnipresence, immutability, veracity. He even has a sense of humor. If you don't believe that, look in the mirror. God made you, didn't he? So how much do you understand about God? That he's justice and righteousness? Do you understand that? You can never get to heaven without having the righteousness of God And the only way you will ever get the righteousness of God is through Jesus Christ, his Son, our risen Savior. Because the Bible says, he that knew no sin was made sin for us so that we might be made the righteousness of God through him. So God's looking for somebody that understands him. And somebody who seeks him, is that you? Are you seeking God? Do you want to know God? You're listening to the right radio show if you do. Because we'll make sure you get the information, all the information you want. If you want to learn about God, we'll get it to you. It won't cost you a dime. Negative volition. Negative volition. That's the letter V with a minus at it. Negative volition. It's the same whether it's today's generation of 2026 or whether it was Ezekiel's generation so many years ago. Not interested. Don't want to know. Too busy. Doing other things. Don't bother me. I'm negative volition. In Jeremiah 17:10, listen to these words. I, the Lord, search the hearts, and I try the reins. In other words, he's looking at man's intentions, man's motives, man's desires. I search the heart, and I try the reins, to even to give every man according to his ways and according to the fruit of his doing. So God is watching you daily. And what's he searching? Your heart. What is your heart? This is what a lot of people get mixed up sometimes. And the heart is, we're not talking about what pumps blood here. We're not talking about the organ. We're talking about the brain. We're talking about what's in the head. The cardia is the brain. God knows what's in your thoughts. And he said, I try the reins. I try the reins, that verse says, means he's testing your volition, your desires. He's letting you pull a little bit, see what you want to do. What do you want to do? Do you want to serve the Lord? Do you want to grow in the grace and knowledge of your Lord and Savior, Jesus Christ? Or do you want to do what you want to do? Don't make any mistake about it. Jeremiah 17:10 says God is testing you. He's watching you. He's searching your heart. To say God is patient, well, that would be another thing to think about, isn't it? He's very patient, and he's very that would be an understatement. God is patient. Yes, very much so. I mean, he allowed 120 years of warning to Noah's generation, as well as 50-plus years of the warning from Ezekiel's ministry. In 2 Peter 3, verse 9, you read about the patience of God. That verse says, as Peter recorded it, the Lord is not slack concerning his promise, as some men count slackness, but is long-suffering, very patient, long-suffering to us, not willing that any should perish, but that all should come to repentance. So there's not anybody that God wants to perish. He wants every one of us, every person in this universe, every person on this planet, to come to the saving knowledge of the Lord Jesus Christ, so they do not have to go to the lake of fire. But could there be a time coming when the Word of God has no impact on those who hear it? Again, could it be coming when people just won't care anymore, they won't listen anymore? I mean, some of it's almost here now, if you ask me. Ezekiel reminded the nation of God's patience when he declared these words. Listen to what Ezekiel told him when he preached to him. He said, the word of the Lord came to me, saying, Son of man, when the land sinneth against me by trespassing grievously, then will I stretch out my hand upon it, and I will break the staff of the bread thereof, and I will send famine upon it, and will cut off man and beast from it. Though these three men, Noah, Daniel, and Job, prayed for it, they could not deliver them by their own prayers, not even by their own righteousness, saith the Lord God. It's going to get that bad. It's so bad that Noah, Daniel, and Job couldn't even affect it. Just think about that. If Noah, Daniel, and Job walked down the streets of your city and nobody even looked at them, nobody even listened to them, what does that mean? Does God love you? Certainly. Does he still have a plan for you? Yes. Well, what does he expect you to do? Well, listen to his invitation to Israel. Listen. This is Ezekiel again, Ezekiel 18:30. Therefore I will judge you, O house of Israel, every one according to his ways, saith the Lord God. Now here it comes, listen. Repent and turn yourself from your transgressions, so iniquity shall not be your ruin. Cast away from you all of your transgressions, whereby you have transgressed, and make yourself a new heart and a new spirit. For why would you die? O house of Israel, why would you die? For I have no pleasure in the death of him that dieth, saith the Lord God. Wherefore turn yourselves and live. What did he say? Repent. What does that mean? That mean feel sorry for what you did? No, not what it means. That's what people try to make it feel that way today. Repent means to change your mind. Change the way you think. And turn yourself from your transgression. That's making a bow turn. You've been going south, you go north. We always kid about people going down the my way highway. Maybe you've been on the my way highway a little bit too long. Maybe it's time for you to repent and get off of the my way highway, turn around, and get on God's way highway. It's still time. Cast away from you all of your sins, your transgressions. Or why would you die? Why do you want to die? That's what he's asking him, and that's what I'm asking you. Why do you want to die? Are you riding a death train right now? Are you on the death train? Are your sins so grievous that God would terminate your life? It can happen. Proverbs 15:10. Correction is grievous unto him that forsakes the way, and he that hateth the reproof of God shall die. This is called divine discipline. It comes in three stages. It comes in warning stage, the intense stage, and the dying stage. If you're a Christian, if you're a believer in the Lord Jesus Christ, you can sin just like me. You and I, we both sin. But everybody doesn't recover from their sin. The objective that God wants us to do when we sin, when we fail, when we let him down, is to recover. And that means 1 John 1:9, if I go to the Lord, it says, if we confess our sins, he is faithful and just to forgive us of our sins and purify us from all of our wrongdoing. That's called the rebound technique. That's how you and I get back in fellowship after we've broken fellowship with God. Not that we lost our salvation, not that we're going to go to hell because we committed a sin. Committing sin doesn't send you to hell. Did you know that? What sends you to hell is rejecting Jesus Christ. That's why the Bible said, he that believeth in him shall not perish, but have everlasting life. And he that believeth not, the wrath of God abides on him already. So are your sins so grievous that God would have to terminate your life? As a Christian, it can happen. It's called the sin unto death. The sin unto death. It's the third stage of divine discipline. The first stage is warning discipline, where he warns you. The second stage is intense discipline, where things get a little tough. And the third stage is adios amigos, it's time to take you home. You're wasting God's time, you're wasting your time, and he will take you home. If you don't believe that, read Proverbs 15:10. Compare that with Hebrews 12, where the Bible says, those that I love I chasten and scourge with the whip. It's right there. God's discipline, when it comes like this, it's not to hurt you. It's not to make you feel bad. It's not to destroy you. But if you won't listen like the nation Judah wouldn't, then your stubbornness and your hard-heartedness has blinded you so that you don't see what you really are. You see what you think you are. And that's arrogance. Arrogant criminals don't think they're doing anything wrong. They justify why it's okay to steal. They justify why it's okay to murder. They justify why it's okay to do whatever they do, thinking that they're not doing anything wrong because of their stubborn, hard-hearted arrogance. I don't know who might be listening to me this morning. And I don't know if these words are even convicting you or not right now as you listen to me. I don't have a clue. But there is much ahead for you. A whole lot of living still left for you to do. But I'm telling you, you're going to have to make a course correction. And you need to make it right now, today. Not tomorrow, today. You need to make a course correction. So I'm going to go back to Ezekiel 18:30. Repent and turn yourself away from your transgressions, so iniquity shall not be your ruin. Cast away from you all of your transgressions whereby you have transgressed, and make yourself a new heart and a new spirit. For why would you die? As God told the nation Judah, repent and turn yourselves from all your transgressions. That word repent, as I told you, means to change the ways you're living. Change the way you're thinking. That's the key to it. Whatever has been controlling your actions has been coming from your soul's mentality. Sins like bitterness and jealousy and anger, rage, lust, are all enemies of your thoughts. You must make the decision on your own to confess your sins to God if you're a believer, if you're a Christian. And if you have never accepted the Lord Jesus Christ, now's the time to do it. Now, today. You want to hear something interesting? What if I told you you could have a heart transplant today? Would you like to have a heart transplant? Ezekiel 36:26. A new heart also will I give you, and a new spirit will I put within you. And I will take away your stony heart out of your flesh, and I will give you a heart of flesh. When you believe in the Lord Jesus Christ, you get a heart transplant. There's a new you that comes on the scene. God gives you a new power, a new life, new insight, new thoughts, new dynamics. Today is your chance to have that heart transplant. Today is your chance to trust in the Lord Jesus Christ and receive Him as your Savior. My prayer is you've been listening to me. My prayer is you paid attention today, that you saw what was going on in Ezekiel's time and how they would not do anything, how they were so wicked and so evil that he had no impact whatsoever. And you may realize that that's kind of going on in America today. But you can change it all, because it can be you that makes the difference. God said he was looking for a man, somebody to stand in the gap, somebody to make up the hedge between him and the people so he wouldn't have to destroy it, and that's you. I pray you're listening. I pray you're learning. And I pray that you'll come back with me next week on the same station, the same channel, the same time, to get more of the Flatline Radio Show with me, your host, Rick Hughes. So until then, this is Rick Hughes saying thank you so very much for listening to The Flatline.
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9: Hello, everybody, and welcome to this edition of Tennessee Wildcast. We're glad you're tuning in. Thanks for watching. Thanks for listening. We got another great show lined up for you today, and we are on location once again at the Bass Pro Shop here in Sevierville, Tennessee, and got Mr. Matt Cameron helping me co-host and set up a great show for us today.
10: And I'm stoked. Born and raised in East Tennessee, just up the interstate here a piece, Jefferson County, Douglas Lake, Cherokee. It's my home, so I'm very excited to have our guests today to talk about all the outstanding angling and boating opportunities that we have right here in Jefferson County.
9: Yeah, Jefferson County Tourism is with us today. Miss Lee Rose and Skylar Hamilton, man. Appreciate y'all being with us.
11: Yeah, thanks for having us.
9: Going to be a fun conversation. I'm going to learn a lot today. I'm going to let Matt drive the ship today. No.
10: We're in trouble, man. Don't tell him where this ship's going to land. But Lee Rose Coza, to be exact.
9: Yep.
10: met Lee Rose and Skylar Hamilton here with Jefferson County Tourism at different fishing events. I started seeing them popping up at the same places that TWRA sets up at fishing tournaments mostly. Got to know them and just seeing the awesome job that they're doing and promoting fishing here in the county is just incredible. People come from all over to Jefferson County to fish Douglas Lake and Cherokee and even have some trout fishing now. We're going to dive into all that today. So got a lot to offer.
9: Cool. All right. Well, how about we get to know our guests first and what their roles are and kind of how they got into this tourism industry.
10: You got it. I'm going to give you their titles and I'll let them run with a little bio. But Lee Rose is the program manager for Jefferson County Tourism. She's an angler and an influencer as well online. And Skylar is a tourism operations coordinator, and he's also a fishing guide, and he's got some past elite Bassmaster Series angling under his belt. Lee Rose was a high school angler, fishing college too, I think. So they're all legit, right, man. They got the street cred or the water cred, whatever you want to call it. So
11: you're all past live.
10: Yeah. Tell us about yourself, Lee Rose. Go ahead.
12: I'll go ahead. So I'm originally from Georgia and grew up in the outdoor fishing industry. My parents, they own a bait and tackle store, Dugout Bait and Tackle, outside of Atlanta. And my dad's worked there since he was 15. So it's kind of all I've ever known, you know, growing up, working on the weekends and working in high school, dipping minnows, crickets, worms. And we have a pond there at our shop property. And so a lot of product testing and kayaking, and it was a pretty cool gig. So that's kind of how I got into it. But as far as the tournament side of things and, you know, growing up, getting older, my brother, we were partners in high school. So he started fishing a little bit before me, and I was watching him on the sidelines, and I was like, hey, this tournament fishing, it's pretty cool. You know, why not give it a shot? So we got into that together and then had some success in high school. And that's when I kind of switched gears and thought, you know, I want to pursue this in college. And that's how I ended up at Carson Newman. I was looking into schools and teams that had established fishing programs. And Carson Newman was one of the top schools in the country. So I got connected with Hunter Sales, the coach there, and came up on a visit. And I was like, this is it. East Tennessee. Fell in love with it right when I, you know, stepped foot here, and been here since 2019. So fished all 4 years at Carson Newman. My brother followed me up here. So we were partners. And then, so how I got brought into tourism was Lauren Hurdle, the director of our department. She sponsors the Carson Newman team. So we always had, you know, our little Jefferson County Tourism logo on our Carson Newman jerseys, and we volunteered at, you know, fishing tournaments, events throughout the, you know, community. So we got connected and turned it, what started as an internship, to a full-time job after a year. So
10: what a blessing.
12: Been there 3 years. So as a program manager, and then Skylar came along, and we actually met when I was
11: we've known each other for a long time.
12: Way before this. We had a similar sponsorship when I was in high school competing at Gill Fishing Gear. He was on the Elites, sponsored by Gill as well. Yeah. So we worked shows together before I even came to Carson Newman. Didn't even know he lived here.
11: Yeah.
12: And then now we're back.
11: Now we're back together. So it's always, we've been around each other for a long time.
12: What a full circle moment.
10: Yeah. You tell us what you do, Skylar. I mean, you wear a couple of different hats, tourism operations for the county, fishing guide. I guess start with the guide work and then tell us how you got on with tourism.
11: Yeah, so I was born in Virginia, southwestern Virginia, a place called Big Stone Gap. I was born in Norton, Virginia, but lived in Big Stone Gap in Appalachia. Whole family was in the coal industry, and then when that kind of went downhill, we always had a camper on Douglas Lake. So for my entire life, summers and weekends were spent on Douglas. Actually spent more of my life down here than I did up there. But when the coal industry kind of tanked, we all had to find, or my parents had to find jobs, and this was the closest area that was really, providing those jobs. So, I came down here, graduated high school from Jefferson County High School, and it was a whole different world. You know, people fished for a living. It was widely accepted as where I lived when I lived in Virginia. It wasn't really, it was football and coal mining, and that was it. So it was like a whole different world for me. And, was blessed to fish the Bassmaster Opens at a young age. When I was 16, I started fishing those as a professional, and did good in my first few events, and just kind of blossomed from there and ended up qualifying for the Classic.
10: Where'd you fish the Classics at?
11: I fished one. The first one was at Conroe in Texas, Lake Conroe, and then the second one was at Gunnersville in Alabama. I won an open on the Arkansas River in Muskogee, Oklahoma, back when I was 20.
12: Wow.
11: So, yeah, that was a long time ago. It's hard to think about it. I still have the trophy at the house, and I look at the date every now and then, and I'm like, golly, yeah. So, but yeah, and then I fished the elites for 7 years. Got my captain's license in 2020 during COVID because we didn't really know where things were going to go. With the fishing industry was actually great then.
10: Right.
11: As bad as COVID was.
13: Everybody was outdoors.
12: Yeah.
11: Yes.
12: Yeah.
11: So, but it was good for fishing. But I got my captain's license to kind of offset some expenses and just do guide trips, on Douglas and Cherokee to see. And then I got tired of traveling and, I have a family, have a young son now, and I was like, I'm just, you know, the drive wasn't quite there to keep competing at that level. So I got my captain's license. I said, we'll see how many trips I can do, and ended up doing almost 100 trips the first year. I did it really full time.
13: Wow.
11: And, yeah, so the business is there, obviously. And, I just didn't realize it. And I could make that much money just staying home. So, then I did some contracting work for these guys through the tourism department.
12: Parking.
11: Yeah. Logistics. Yeah. I seemed like I got sent to some rough
13: parking.
11: So I got some odd jobs there at first, which I was happy to do. You know, we were having some bigger events come in, professional size, you know, tournaments, yeah. And just needed more help logistically. And that was kind of, and with my background, I could understand how things needed to flow. We're growing very, very big. So I did some contracting work for them, and then I got hired part-time last summer, as the operations coordinator. So now I not only do parking, but I work with TWRA a lot at some of our access areas, and just coordinate. I'm basically make sure we follow the rules and make sure everything goes well. Work security have to get security for events. We just had a celebrity pro-am in conjunction with the Classic. Granny Moss was there, all those guys. So I had to make sure we had some.
12: Make sure
11: they didn't get jumped.
10: I came down for that. Yeah, man. I got to meet Martin from Honestly. Yeah. Who did he fish with that day? That was so fun.
11: All the things that need to flow to make those events, that's kind of what I deal with as far as the operational side of the, you know, communication.
12: Yeah, and coordinating. It's a lot of work that goes into those tournaments.
11: Yeah, yeah. And the funny thing is, you know, Douglas and Cherokee have grown so much, too, in the past, you kind of had to hunt for these events, and now they're reaching out to us, and we're happy to host them. We just have to make sure everything, we want them to keep coming back. So we have to do everything the right way.
12: Yeah.
10: You know, I'm going to go back to you, Lee Rose Coza, for a second. You know, at what point did you realize that, you know, fishing wasn't just a hobby or family business, or even like your high school and collegiate fishing? Mm-hmm. Like, when did the transition to like an influencer and all that come about, and how did that come about?
12: Yeah. Well, again, like I said, I've kind of always been around it, but then I think in high school is when it really hit. We had a little bit of success, on Lake Seminole. It was my senior year. So when I was deciding, do I want to pursue fishing in college, or am I just going to, I didn't even know what I wanted to study. My brother and I, it was a pretty cool deal. My dad was our boat captain. So it was very family oriented. My mom traveled with us. She helped us pull the boat. My dad pulled the RV, and we just traveled every single weekend, just tournament to tournament through Georgia Bass Nation.
10: Wow.
12: And, there was two tournaments on Seminole back to back weekends, and we ended up winning both of them.
10: Dang.
12: On the same spot. And I was like, I remember actually, we got through with the tournament, and I called Hunter Sales, who I was kind of in communication with, and I was like, all right, I think I want to do this. Like, I mean, this is like that feeling of just, you know, once you like get that win,
11: it's
12: like, and so that was just such a special tournament, special month. It was February. I remember exactly, you know, at the bank, the bait. Mm-hmm. It was right when the jackhammer, Z-Man came out with the jackhammer.
10: Yeah.
12: It was when they were like hotcakes, like, I mean, it's like the Corky now.
10: For people that don't know, for a friend, tell us what those baits are.
12: The jackhammer. So it's made by Z-Man.
11: Chatterbait.
12: Yeah, it's a chatterbait.
10: Okay.
12: But it's like their version. And it was Beehive Delight was the color. It's like, you know, white has some gold. It was a cloudy day. And we were just casting on a stretch. And I learned how to play defense in a tournament for the first time. Like when you find that like special spot.
10: Yeah.
12: And, like, people are watching. They're catching on in the tournament. And so we just went back and forth, like, all day so others didn't get on the spot.
13: Right on the
12: spot. You know, and we would see them kind of easing up, and we'd, like, turn around real quick, you know. So it was then. And then, you know, growing up at the dugout, working, seeing reps come into the store, you know, making those connections at a young age was real helpful. And I love to meet people, help people, and just promoting is fun for me, you know? And so that's kind of how I got into the influencer side of thing. You know, I just, I'm like, hey, I'll promote this line, you know? If this, it's the products we're using, it doesn't, I try to instill in my brother and my boyfriend, all these people, I'm like, if y'all would just take a second to market a little bit, it'll take you so far, you know? And so that was, that's why my brother and I were a very successful team is, I'd say he was definitely the strongest when it came to the angler side of things, but with my passion for marketing, you know, it really worked. So special. But
13: so your brother ended up out west.
12: Yeah,
13: right?
12: He's actually a fly guy now in Montana. So he was at Carson with me.
13: The show to Montana.
12: Yes, I got you.
14: See if we can get some travel approval for that.
12: Yeah. So he was here with me and for a few years, and then had the opportunity to go work out there. And he's guides on the Bighorn River now, just catching minimum 20-inch rainbows and brown. Yeah, it's crazy. He'll send us photos every now and then. I'm like, oh goodness.
13: So it's in your blood. It's in your DNA.
12: Yes. I love it. Yes, for sure. I know.
13: Do that. Mm-hmm.
12: Yeah, and just travel all across the state now and, you know, yeah, it's cool.
14: Yeah.
12: Get people coming in and seeing what we have to offer here in Jefferson County. It's pretty cool.
13: Yeah. Speaking of, let's get into what Jefferson County has to offer fishing-wise. You know, most people who fish in Tennessee know Douglas Lake. It's consistently in the top two or three when you're talking about top bass lakes in Tennessee.
12: Yeah.
13: Quality maybe not up to par with Gunnersville and Nickajack, those monsters, but there's a lot of good fishing at Douglas. We're talking bass here, but there's other fish to catch as well. So take us to Douglas Cherokee, what makes them special, and some about your trips that you've guided out there.
11: Yeah, what's so unique, I think, about Douglas and Cherokee, obviously, is the water fluctuation. That causes some issues with a few things, but you know, what separates them is just the amount of fish we have and the different species we have. Crappie, bass, walleye, catfish, white bass, stripers. I mean, you name it, you can catch them on either of those lakes. Douglas especially, the amount of bass per foot in that lake is just, I've been all across this country. I've fished just about anywhere you can name. And I don't know if I've seen anywhere else that has that many fish. I mean, there is not a bad section of lake that you can go to. And you know, a lot of places have dead water where you'll fish a mile or two of a lake and you won't get a bite because they're just not in there. But Douglas, you can literally, I mean, you can just go down the bank and catch them. You don't have to know what you're doing. You just have a few rods and reels and you can bring your boat here and you're going to have a good day of fishing. And there's not many places in the country that are like that. But I do have a guide service on. I mainly do Douglas. I'll do a few trips on Cherokee, but Douglas, it's just so easy to catch them. And I'll run. I've slowed down a little bit. I'll do 50 to 80 trips a year. Especially now working with the tourism department, I try not to do as many just because I help out with them a lot. And I get a lot of people from out, 90% of them from out of state. Get a lot of people from Indiana. I've had people from Italy, Quebec.
14: Wow.
11: Anywhere you can. And they all come here just to fish Douglas Lake. So, that tells you a lot about, and we catch a lot of fish. I mean, this May, June, July, it's an incredible time of year. You know, a slow day's 50 fish in a 4-hour trip and a good day's over 100. You know,
14: well, we were looking for a good day, Matt. This rain that we've been hoping for came this the day we were supposed to fish.
11: We hoped too much. Yeah. And Cherokee, I mean, like, I took my 10-month-old son a couple of days ago to let him just play in the edge of the lake there and in the gravel and stuff at the dam. And I caught a 4-pound smallmouth I had a trout rod in the truck. And I was like, I saw him cruising down the banks. So, I mean, the opportunities here, there's, I wasn't even wanting to fish, you know, I was having fun with him and it just popped up. Yeah. And I caught it, you know, so
14: couldn't help but fish.
11: He couldn't help. It's like, you know, so the area, and we have Mossy Creek too, which is a new project we just worked on with you guys.
14: Yeah.
11: So Mossy Creek is a kind of an urban creek that runs through Jefferson City. And being at the tourism department, I noticed we didn't really have any or trout fishing solely in Jefferson County. We have the Holston below Cherokee Dam, but it splits. I think it's Granger County. Mm-hmm. And it's, the access isn't that great down there. So one of the things that I do at the tourism department is try to find opportunities for growth that may bring in a few extra visitors.
14: Yeah.
11: That was one that really popped up to me was we don't have trout fishing in the county. This exclusively in the county. Can we figure out how to get that? And I worked with Sally over at TWRA.
14: Yeah, great.
11: And she said it was going to be a long shot, but we could work on it, and she made it happen. So an idea turned into hopefully a reoccurring thing because it was a very popular place to fish. I mean, we had – every time you go down there, even now, you see people fishing with their family, and you have older folks that maybe can't go and hike and up in the mountains or get to a place below the dam, you know, and that's good to see because some of those people haven't fished in years and just have that opportunity for them. People get off work at 5 o'clock and then go grab their kid and go down there
12: and park right there
11: and catch trout, you know, big rainbow trout.
14: Yeah.
11: It's not, they're not catching a little bluegill off the bank. They're catching quality fish and they can take them home and eat them. So, for me, that was very rewarding. I mean, we do a lot at the tourism department. For me, that project was just a, very rewarding, into that, and hopefully it'll continue because it's. I mean, I went down there yesterday and saw there was still quite a few trout in the creek.
13: So, oh, good.
11: Yeah. So they're doing well.
13: So that event that y'all had, or we partnered on, it's been 6 weeks ago. I remember a man came up and he had never fished, didn't know anything about it, wanted to learn, and he might have had a small rod and a couple things with him. And said, "Man, let me introduce you to Skylar Hamilton here." And
12: your guy.
13: He didn't miss a beat. He took this man. I don't remember his name. Do you remember that man's name?
11: I can't remember.
13: Super nice guy.
11: Yeah.
13: He took him and personally baited the hook, showed him how to tie it on, showed him where to cast, and he stood there and made a few casts, and he finally hooked one, showed this man how to do it, and then turned it over to him, and it was just so neat to see it come
11: in
13: a circle while that man fished. So excellent event.
11: Thanks
13: for investing in people and showing them how to do it.
11: Well, we couldn't do those events without you guys. We know how sought after the trout at the hatcheries are, and just to have that opportunity in the county is very valuable. We're not just for tourism, but for stuff like that. You know, we know that there's going to be families going down there and fishing, and you know, we're the tourism department, but we still look out for the community and the families that want to fish, and we're outdoor lovers. I mean, all three of us, we loved outdoors. We want to see that impact.
14: Yeah. Mm-hmm. Well, while we're on Douglas, I thought maybe we could hit on some improvements that are coming along on Douglas. It's one of the Bill Dance signature lakes. So Mr. Dance has put his stamp of approval on that body of water, and there's been a lot of work going into that, invested into that to create better habitat for the fish. It sounds like it's doing really well with the number of fish that we're catching, but I was just looking at the Bill Dance signature lake website. It's got a lot of cool information there, but John, one of our fisheries guys in Region 4, gave us some data. I thought we could share some of that stuff today, just on maybe on the bass and maybe some crappie information and things like that, that, people are catching and maybe some things people don't know about. You got walleye in Douglas, a lot of fun stuff to go after and catch and have a good time.
13: So from a Matt Cameron perspective, my dad fished with the Volunteer Bassmasters out of Newport, Tennessee. So when I was in college, I started fishing with them and found out pretty quick I didn't get the fishing gene that my dad has. And tried hard, but I didn't do very well at it. And I thought, you know, it's just so much pressure and time and money that I didn't have as a college kid. So I kind of got out of bass fishing. So I'm more of a pan fisherman myself. So I love
11: nothing wrong with that. Fishing,
13: something to eat. I am excited because, like he pointed out, Douglas has got really good crappie fishing.
14: Right.
13: And the walleye fishery up there in particular is top-notch. Mm-hmm. People come from literally all over to fish Douglas Lake, that upper end during the spawning run up into the Nolichucky and the French Pro.

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1: Crappie seems to be cyclical on lakes. You may have a year or two of poor reproduction, and the following couple of years are slow, but then you have a couple of great years of reproduction, and then there's a boom of crappie. And when I was a kid on Douglas, there was no size or krill limit on crappie.
2: Keep as many as you wanted. Yeah.
1: It was ridiculous.
2: Yeah.
1: People would catch them out of like Nina Creek, for example, and throw them on the bank and let them die.
2: Yeah.
1: Now it's 15 fish, 10 inches, you better not go over.
2: Yeah.
1: If you've ever ate a crappie, you understand how we protect those fish. But to make a long story short, TWRA stocked about 334,000 crappie in 2024 into Douglas Lake. So
3: our crappie production is amazing, though. Our hatcheries are doing great job.
1: Millions, right?
3: Yeah, millions of crappie they're growing in those hatcheries.
1: They figured out
3: putting them in the water
1: to grow them now, right? Yeah. Those mats, and then they take that mat.
4: Yeah, it's cool.
3: Yeah, it's record production in our hatcheries right now.
4: It's awesome.
1: Super point. Lake sturgeon. I've never caught a sturgeon. Have you caught a sturgeon?
3: No.
1: Y'all?
2: Not here. I've hooked one up at Lake St. Clair one time, and it was taking too long, and I had a meeting to go to. It was taking a long time.
1: Is it like reeling in that big?
2: It wasn't. Right there? It was big. I mean, it was scary. It was so big. Before COVID, we had to go to in-person meetings, and this was the last day of practice, so I was like...
4: You had to get off.
2: I was fighting this fish for like an hour, and I was like, I finally had to break it off. I must have snagged it on a tube bait or something, but I could see it down there on the bottom, it was massive. That may not even been the same species that you're talking about that we have here. I know it was a sturgeon of some sort, but it was big.
1: They're white sturgeon.
2: It was different species. And they keep them up there, too, so I don't know. I'm sure they actually have a season for them, a lot like we have... paddlefish season. And they go to war with those things up there when it's apparently they're good to eat. I don't know, but that's a different species. You know, the ones we have here are protected. So
1: well, getting back to bass, John Hammond's one of our he used to be a reservoirs fisheries biologist. I think he's now over small lakes across the state. There's some really good small lake fishing in Middle and West Tennessee. I've never fished them, but John said they netted a 12-pounder out of one of these TWRA lakes. That'd get anybody's attention right there.
3: Yeah. A big one.
1: 12. So, but he's talking about Douglas and bass fishing. He says TWRA spring electrofishing often picks up around 250 black bass per hour.
2: Oh, yeah.
1: So, like you were pointing out,
2: it's
1: per acre. They're there, man. Yeah. The numbers are there. Yeah. Now, quality fish, y'all help me out here. People complain you don't get the super big fish, but we still get some really, really nice mouth on Douglas. So tell us about that a little bit.
2: Yeah, so the thing that separates Douglas, I think the reason we don't have that 9-10 pound class fish, you know, double digit class fish is there's no grass. We have no standing timber or very little standing timber. The only habitat they have when the water's down are rocks or what you guys put out, the reef balls and some of the work that John has done and some of the other fisheries guys. But, Gunnersville and Chickamauga and some of those other places, those fish can hide. Douglas, when the water's down, like it's down now because we have a drought, but if you have the technology now with the electronics and stuff, that you can't hide if you're a fish. There is nowhere for you to hide. So those 9, 10, 11, 12 pounders that you can catch in other places, there's always that one element where they can hide somewhere, whether it's grass, whether it's timber.
1: I see.
2: So that's why, if you think about it, that's kind of what we're up against now. And it doesn't seem like that would be the case, but there's literally nowhere for you. If you have forward facing sonar,
4: You're finding
2: those fish. And I don't know if it's a lot of mortality as far as, you know, people not taking, or maybe summertime fish just die or whatever. The biggest problem I see as a guide is there's very little harvest of bass on Douglas.
1: Wow.
2: It's kind of taboo to keep bass. So you have an aquarium with too many fish, they can't grow. They're stunted. We catch a lot of 2 and 3 pound females that should probably be up in the 4 or 5 pound range that are just, you know, they seem like they're just stunted almost. And so I don't know. I'm not a biologist by any means, but it seems to me like we're about to start keeping a few of those fish to really, and I don't know what kind of impact that is because not enough people keep them and eat them anymore. Mm-hmm. So
1: out of cold water, a largemouth's pretty good eating.
2: Oh, yeah, there's nothing wrong with them at all.
1: Opinion.
2: Yeah, smallmouth's good too. And it's just that we have...

0: between nobody keeping them and nowhere for, you know, the fish to hide, really, is kind of what we're... But if you want to catch fish, and there's still 5- and 6-pounders, there's trophy caliber 10-pounders, kind of what everybody looks at. But, I mean, we catch 4 or 5 pounders on every trip, so, yeah.
1: Yeah. Awesome. Well, I hate we didn't get to go out today.
2: Part two.
1: I know. Part two. We'll get back out there and chase some fish. But I am thankful for this conversation. I appreciate the info y'all shared and learned a lot about what you guys do and the work going on here in this area. And it sounds like it's a great place to visit.
2: Come visit
1: Jefferson County and do some fishing while you're here.
3: I'm very partial to it. Like I said, it's my home, but it is excellent fishing here. And that's no... fishtail.
2: Yeah.
1: Oh, well, hey, and next time, I forgot to get one of these hats. Y'all, just going to be up here.
4: We'll bring you one.
3: Mine. That's all I care about.
1: Yes. I know. We'll trade. I'll get you a Wildcast hat.
2: Yeah.
1: Well, this is Tennessee Wildcast. Thank you guys for being with us. Thank you, Matt, for lining this up.
3: We just scratched the surface here. Thank you all so much.
1: Yeah. For sure. Well, this is Tennessee Wildcast. Thanks for tuning in. Thanks for watching. Thanks for listening. We'll see you next time.
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1: Even more attacks. I'm Paul Stevens, Fox News. The U.S. launching new airstrikes against Iran in retaliation for Iranian attacks.
2: The U.S. military launching new additional strikes on Iranian sites around the Strait of Hormuz. Officials say it's in response to continued Iranian aggression, including a drone launch against the U.S. base in Bahrain and two ship attacks in the vital waterway. Tonight's strikes targeted Iranian air defenses, drone storage facilities, and surface-to-air missile systems. Iran's military saying it targeted U.S. assets in Kuwait and Bahrain with missiles and drones. The latest round of fighting is further straining an already fragile ceasefire and long-term peace talks. And President Trump issuing an ominous warning saying, quote, there may come a point when we are no longer able to be reasonable and will be forced to complete the job. He goes on to say, if that happens, Iran will no longer exist.
1: And that's Fox's Chanley Painter with that updated. Pakistan's military saying three members of its parliamentary rangers were killed, four others wounded. This after militants attacked their regional headquarters in Karachi on Saturday night. Officials say a bomber rammed an explosive-laden vehicle into the compound, and that sparked a gun battle. Security forces killed three attackers, capturing a fourth, ID'd as an Afghan national, a breakaway faction of the Pakistani Taliban, a violent extremist group responsible for the deadly attacks, claiming responsibility. The military saying operations are still underway to track down any accomplices there. Iraq saying several political figures, including five members of its parliament, were arrested early today, Sunday, on corruption charges. State media saying the roundup stems from statements made by a former deputy oil minister already locked up. Security forces even shut down Baghdad's green zone to carry out the raids. In all, seven people have been detained. 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
1: At the World Cup today marks the start of the knockout round. It's officially now win or go home. That begins with South Africa and Canada squaring off 3 p.m. Eastern at SoFi Stadium in Los Angeles. President Trump scoring another primary election win, this one in Louisiana.
7: Congresswoman Julia Letlow, who was backed by the president, won Louisiana's Republican U.S. Senate primary on Saturday. She defeated State Treasurer John Fleming in a runoff. Letlow will face Democrat Jamie Davis in November. Letlow's victory caps Trump's primary efforts to unseat Republicans he's unhappy with. Kentucky Representative Thomas Massie, Texas Senator John Cornyn, and five Indiana state senators all lost re-election bids last month to challengers Trump backed. Deborah Valentine, Fox News.
1: Some communities across Kentucky cleaning up after catastrophic flooding ripped through that state. Birchlick Missionary Baptist Church in Jackson County, one of the affected areas of flooding. But their pastor, Kenny Johnson, speaking to Fox 56, saying folks, some of them anyway, feel fortunate.
8: It could have been a lot worse. And so we thank God that it didn't get worse. And you know, we're tough. We'll clean up and we'll keep going.
1: Severe rain expected to last throughout the night. Four deaths have already been reported due to that flooding. And in Venezuela, the death toll from last week's twin earthquakes climbing to over 1,400. More than 68,000 people still missing in La Guaira. Families and volunteers are digging through the rubble themselves, saying the government crews are overwhelmed and are slow to respond. In some sites, international rescue rescue teams from the U.S., Mexico, Brazil, and others now joining the search as the critical 72-hour window for finding survivors closes. Entire neighborhoods destroyed, bodies being recovered by the dozens. I'm Paul Stevens. This is Fox News.
9: Scattered showers and storms will continue through the first half of the day on Sunday. Fortunately, it will gradually begin to taper on off as we approach lunchtime, and then it's very isolated after that. Temperatures will climb back into the upper 80s, closing out the weekend, and then that is the start of a very steamy stretch of weather. In the WVLT First Alert Weather Center, I'm meteorologist Sydney Sullivan.
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12: We're driving the streets of Miami in a Waymo autonomous vehicle, no human driver at the wheel. Right now, there's no national framework to regulate the industry, but rather a patchwork of state-by-state regulations. But this technology is already here. Waymo is the industry leader, but it's facing competition from Tesla and Amazon's Zoox, as well as China. As far as safety goes, there have been some high-profile accidents involving Waymo vehicles. Here in Miami, a video went viral when one of these vehicles stopped in the middle of the road and caused traffic to back up. Here's Miami-Dade County Commissioner Roberto Gonzalez.
13: I think that the car was trying to be safe, but it malfunctioned. These small glitches, if they can take care of these glitches, they should take care of these glitches before they come into the Miami market.
12: Gonzalez says Waymo called him right after the incident and addressed his concerns. In Miami, Florida, with Fox on Tech, Grady Trimble, Fox Business.
14: Welcome back to The Dog Show. Up next, we have Satchmo. 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
15: That's right, a group known especially for their couch-snuggling, ball-chasing, face-licking, tail-wagging, backyard-hanging, and, of course, companionship.
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15: It's great how he just gets in there and, well, licks.
14: Fantastic. 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
17: Oh, hey, everybody. It's me, Eric Ainge, and you're listening to the Organized Investor Show, brought to you by Tennessee Wealth Management, the show that helps you cut through the noise and actually get organized about your money. Like I said, it's me, Ainge. You know me from my quarterback days at UT and with the Jets. These days, I have the easy job, which is keeping this crew on schedule and on point. So let's introduce the team. If you've never listened to us before, what are you doing? Glad you're with us today. Right here is Jerry Goodman for over 43 years in the business, and he's a certified financial planner, which means he has watched more market cycles than most of us have watched Super Bowls. Next to Jerry, his daughter, Megan Hubbard, used to be a first grade teacher at CAK. She has a master's degree in curriculum and instruction, which is the fancy way of saying she's smart and she can explain anything to anybody. And last but certainly not least, my wife, Susan Ainge, newest member of the team and your advocate right here in the studio. If you've got a question at home, odds are Susan's probably going to ask it herself as she's studying, going through this whole process. Here's our umbrella for the hour. All right. The market is head over heels in love with a story right now. And we want to talk about the difference between a story stock and a paycheck stock. Segment one will meet the story stock and the herd that is chasing it. Megan, you got the lead. Set the table. Set hut.
18: Thanks, Eric. And the story everybody is talking about this year is the biggest one Wall Street has ever told. SpaceX just went public in the largest stock offering in U.S. history. It priced at $135 per share. And within days, it was trading north of $200 before settling back down some. On paper, that is a company valued at roughly $1.8 trillion.
19: Whoa, a lot of money.
18: A lot of money. And here is the detail that tells you everything about the mood out there, okay? So on its very first day of trading, it was the single most bought stock by everyday investors. Everyday investors. That's just like you listening on the radio, okay? This is not anybody that knows anything differently than what we all know here. So buying that stock up by a margin of more than 3-1 over the next name on the list, okay? So that is not big institutional money. That is regular folks deciding they simply could not miss out on this opportunity.
20: Okay, but Megan, can I ask the obvious thing everybody at home is thinking? If SpaceX is that famous and the stock is climbing that fast, isn't that exactly the kind of winner you'd want to own? What is actually wrong with buying something exciting?
18: Nothing is wrong with exciting, Susan. Exciting is fun. The question we want you to sit with is whether you're buying a business or are you buying a story? Because this particular company has been about 6 different things in 10 years. It started as a rocket company, then a satellite company, then a company that flies cargo to space. Then it became an internet company through the satellite network. Then it merged with a social media platform and an artificial intelligence lab. And now it's talking about building data centers up in orbit. Try to describe all of that in one clean sentence. You can't do it. And honestly, neither can most of the people buying it.
20: Wait, 6 things in 10 years? I genuinely didn't realize that. I thought it was just the rocket company. So is your point that nobody really knows what they own here? They just know the name?
18: That's exactly the point. When you can't say in one sentence how SpaceX makes money, you're not investing in a business. You're actually investing in a feeling. And the feeling is, this is the future, and I want in before everyone else gets in. That feeling is very powerful. And it's also the single most expensive emotion that's actually involved with investing.
20: Can I admit something on behalf of all the listeners? When a stock like SpaceX is shooting straight up like that, sitting still feels almost irresponsible. Like everyone else knows something that I don't. How do you not get swept up in that?
17: You're saying out loud exactly what everybody's feeling. And that's your job here. That's what you're supposed to be doing. It's like watching one trick play go for a touchdown and then deciding you should run trick plays on every single play in football. Jerry, tell her why the boring playbook is the one that wins the entire season.
19: Now, before we do that, though, did you like trick plays, Eric?
17: I like trick plays when they work, and when they don't, it's the dumbest thing ever.
19: Okay, well, always good to hindsight 2020, as they say. So this story here, this is the seduction of a great story. A story doesn't need a spreadsheet. It just needs to make you feel like you're getting into something really early on to the future. You know, I've like watched this movie many times in 43 years. You know, and the popcorn is always delicious right up until the credits start rolling. So here's your, what we call, you're smarter in 60-second kind of little comment. When the smallest investors all pile into this same hot name all at the same moment, that crowd is usually going to be a caution flag. It's not a green light. So the crowd is, they're most confident exactly the wrong time. You know, that's not me being cynical. That's just decades and decades of watching how people are going to behave and how this occurs.
20: See, that's interesting because my gut says the opposite. My gut says if a lot of smart people are buying, they must know something that I don't. Why is the crowd usually wrong at the top?
19: Because by the time something is that obvious and very exciting to everybody, the easy money, folks, it's already been made. You know, think about every mania you've ever lived through. You know, the .com, the housing frenzy, crypto, meme stocks a few years back. In every single one of those, the biggest crowds, the loudest excitement, it all came right near the peak, right at the top. It's not that people are dumb. It's that excitement is a terrible tool to try to time stock investing, okay? The discipline is in feeling the pull of the crowd and choosing not to follow it off the cliff.
20: So the lesson is basically, if it feels like the whole world is buying it, that's the moment to be careful. That feels completely backwards from everything that gets people excited. Our instincts are pulling us the wrong way.
17: Well, Jerry, that's a football thing too, and I lived it. Every recruiting cycle, there's that 5-star kid with the highlight tape that lights up the internet. The entire stadium's already chanting his name before he's even taken a single college snap. And sometimes he's great, but a lot of times the quiet 3-star who just keeps producing every Saturday is the one that wins you the game in November. The hype is loud. The production is quiet, and they're not the same thing. Now, let me be really clear about something because I don't want anyone to take this wrong. They aren't telling you to go buy SpaceX, and they aren't here to tell you to go sell it. That's your call. They just want you thinking about whether you're cheering for a highlight tape or building a roster. So, Susan, I can see you want to push in on that.
20: I do, because from the outside, it kind of looks like everybody is chasing the same shiny thing. So if the firm isn't saying buy it or sell it, what are you actually doing differently? What does building a roster even look like in real life?
19: Great question. And here's the honest answer about how we do this. Jared, my son-in-law, who's also our co-manager of the portfolio and happens to be married to Megan, you know, we run this money in-house, ourselves, and currently we have about 95 individual stocks with about 1% in each of those. The core of these are dividend growth stocks and the kind that quietly raise that dividend payment that they're sending you year after year. So we're not chasing whatever's trending. We're buying good businesses, and we buy them most aggressively when someone is actually panicking. So when you have artificial intelligence software names that sold off very hard over the last year, you know, we didn't freeze. We went on a little shopping trip, because that's the difference between owning a roster and trying to chase some highlight stock that has everybody's interest at that particular moment.
18: And the proof is on the scoreboard, which we actually keep turning on. Through the end of last year, the accounts we manage averaged 36.3% for the 1 year against the Dow at 13%. The 3 year average was 19.3% a year versus 13.2% for the Dow. The 5 year was 13.3% per year against 9.4%. And the 7 year, the one that survives a full cycle, was 16.7% a year versus 10.1% for the Dow. Past performance is no guarantee of future results, and investment returns will vary based on the investment objectives and tolerance for risk for each account.
19: My favorite part of the show.
17: Everybody's favorite part.
18: So those numbers don't come from luck, by the way. They come from selectivity. From owning 95 names, we choose on purpose instead of drowning in what we call diversification.
19: Dun, dun, dun.
20: Wait, diversification? That sounds made up, Megan. What does that even mean for somebody listening in the car right now?
18: It means owning so much of everything that you basically own nothing in particular. If your money is spread across a stack of mutual funds holding a few thousand stocks, your handful of winners gets watered down by all the junk you never chose. Diversification protects you from catastrophe. Over-diversification protects you from ever actually doing well. And if you want to check our homework, every one of those accounts is posted at theorganizedinvestor.com. We show the last four digits of the real account numbers so you can verify the math yourself instead of just taking our word for it.
20: I have to say, that's not normal. Most firms just show you a brochure with averages. You're actually posting real account numbers people can check?
19: We are, because if you're going to keep the scoreboard on, you need to keep it on for everybody to see. And it's a lot harder to hide behind a bad season when the score is posted in the lobby. So most of the industry, they play this whole game where the scoreboard is turned off. And the client, basically, they never know what they've done, how they've actually been performing.
17: Well, and I love that, because in my world, the scoreboard was never optional. Hey, trust me, there's a few times we played games where I wish it would have been. You know, 100,000 people could see the score in real time. You can't spin it, you know, in a bad light at a bad night. You can't. So, Susan, I think that's the part that gets a lot of these people.
20: It is, because you're saying most people's portfolios run with the scoreboard turned off. They don't know if they're winning or losing year to year.
17: Well, that's exactly it. And honestly, that alone is worth a phone call. If you can't tell me your number, somebody's hoping, well, that you never ask. And speaking of seeing it for yourself, this is the part of the show where I'm going to pop in here and tell you about the workshop. We get to do all of this in person. Once a month, our team here at Tennessee Wealth Management, we host the Organized Investor Workshop. We do it at Chesapeake's Parkside Drive right in Knoxville, 6 o'clock in the evening. And this isn't some high pressure steakhouse pitch. Yeah, there's a meal. It's really good food, adult beverages, but here we go. You get to meet us. We deliver a 60-page workbook that's actually going to help, walking you through, you know, how Jerry and Jared are managing the money. We're all talking to you. Susan can talk to you about free estate planning documents, and Megan talks to you about everything with the entire business. And I kind of just say dumb stuff, and we all have fun, and you learn why what we do is different. And I think you should reserve your seat at theorganizedinvestor.com. It's free. Or you can just call the office, 865-415-2058.
19: And don't forget the opportunity to win a free autographed football from the drawing.
20: You keep mentioning a 2% edge and free estate planning, and I want to get to both. Can we start with the 2%? Because 2% honestly sounds small to me. Why should anybody care about 2%?
19: You know, it sounds small until you compound that, Susan. So let me put a real number on this. So our stated goal is to improve someone's client performance by at least 2% a year. That's what we try to do. Versus, let's say, some comparable benchmark or maybe what their advisor's been doing for them. Now, it doesn't seem like a lot, but on a $1 million portfolio, you compound that over 20 years, that 2% is worth about $485,000 in additional value. Folks, that's almost $500,000. It's a beach house. I mean, it's two college educations. That's the difference between flying up front in first class, basically getting wedged in the back seat. So 2% a year, given enough time, is not small. It is life-changing.
20: Okay, $485,000. That I do care about. But where does the 2% actually come from? Is that just you hoping to pick better stocks than the next guy?
19: No hoping. It comes from four specific places. One, lower fees than a typical advisor may charge. We're about 0.25 point than most advisors out there. Number two, lower cost because we avoid mutual funds, which means no expense ratios, no 12B1 marketing fees, no buried internal trading costs. All of that goes away. Number three, less diversification with individual stocks. The owning 95 individual companies that we choose instead of thousands that are owned indirectly through a bunch of mutual funds is how we like to approach this. And number four, more selectivity. Because using this DSIP list, this Diversified Stock Income Plan list from Wells Fargo, these have dividend growth companies on it. And plus, we also have bargain opportunities when fear sets in, we'll also sweep into those at times too. So four sources, but all of them in our control, even though they're a little bit boring, and they're not one of them requires us to predict the future.
18: And here's something else that's completely in your control, and it costs you nothing. We give listeners access to a full set of estate planning documents, free of charge, through our partner, Trust and Will. All it takes to get started is a quick 5-minute phone call with Jerry or Jared, my dad and my husband. You don't have to become a client. You don't have to attend the workshop, and you don't even have to come into the office. Although we would love to see you, so keep that in mind. We'll get into exactly how it works a little later, but for now, just know the offer is real and it's free.
20: I'll be honest, that almost sounds too good, but okay, we'll come back to it. Can we go back to the Rocket stock for a second, though? Because I think a lot of people are quietly wondering if they're the only one who didn't buy it.
18: You're absolutely not the only one, and the feeling has a name. FOMO, the fear of missing out. So I feel like we all at some point in our lives have
2: done without this. A doubt.
18: Absolutely. I mean, we have teenage girls at our house are dead. They're moving out of their teens. And we have dealt with FOMO. It's hard. It is hard to.
2: It is a real thing.
18: See people doing things and you want to do it too. So when everyone you know is talking about a stock, sitting still feels like losing, even when sitting still is the smart move, but you still could have some of that FOMO. But notice what's actually pulling you in. It's the conversation, the headlines, the chart going up. It's the story. It's not a careful look at what the business earns or at what you're paying for it. And that's the whole point of today. The story is loud, but the story is not the same as the value.
20: So what would you say to the person who already bought it and is sitting there a little nervous? I don't want them to feel like we're calling them foolish.
19: We're not. Plenty of smart, good people own this, and it may work out fine for them. If the only reason you own something like SpaceX is because everybody else does, then you really don't have a plan. You're just following a crowd. Own things that really have a reason. They'll say out loud in one sentence, and you can actually sleep a whole lot better.
2: You have a crowd, not a plan. You can write that one down, folks. And a crowd will leave you the second things get hard. I've watched, 100,000 people go dead silent in about 4 seconds. So, Susan, this is going to be the perfect setup question that I want to leave people with before we go to break. Let me put a question right in your lap before we, take a quick commercial break on the Organized Investor Show. You compare everything else in your life. 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When it comes to the biggest decisions in your financial life, though, what you own and what you're paying, well, what are you waiting on? Sit with that for a second. When we come back, Jerry's going to take that exciting story up to the second floor where the accountants live. We'll see what the spreadsheet has to say about a $1.8 trillion price tag. 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
21: 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Eric, his wife Susan, Megan Hubbard, and Jerry Goodman are all affiliated with Tennessee Wealth Management and Prospera Financial Services in Dallas.
2: 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It's me, Eric Ainge, your host. Quick recap in segment one. We said the market is in love with a story, and we drew the line between the story about SpaceX and a paycheck stock. Let me reintroduce the team real quick. Jerry Goodman, CFP for over 43 years. Megan Hubbard, Susan Ainge, and like I said, myself. This segment, it's got its own hook. When the story meets the spreadsheet, okay? Because the spreadsheet doesn't care how good the story is. Follow along with this. Jerry, you got the lead on this one. Take it upstairs.
19: Happy to, Eric. The spreadsheet is where we like to spend some time. So let's take this $1.8 trillion number up to the second floor and kind of analyze this a little bit. Last year, SpaceX brought in $18.7 billion in revenue. It's a lot of money, but it also ran an operating loss of more than $4 billion. So a $1.8 trillion market value. Basically, the market is paying close to 100 times the company's annual sales for that business. You know, it's currently losing money. So we're not talking about 100 times profit. We're talking about 100 times revenue. Two totally different things. Now, we're not here to tell you that the company's bad. You know, it may do remarkable things. What we're telling you is the price is already assuming remarkable things, and there's a whole lot more on top of that. Everything has to kind of go perfect for all of this to kind of play out like the hope is.
20: Hold on. 100 times sales. Is that a lot? I genuinely don't know what's normal, and I bet a lot of listeners don't either.
19: It's a lot. You know, most solid, profitable companies, they trade at a fraction of this number, okay? A typically good business may trade, you know, at one or two times sales. You know, maybe a few times, a few might grow a little faster than that. But 100 times sales means they have to grow that price for years and years and years just to justify what you're paying for it today. So here's our what we call smarter in 60-second little segment. You know, there's a difference between the price of a thing and the value of a thing. You know, price is just the last number someone was willing to pay for it. The value is what the business is actually worth based upon cash flow that it might produce. So you can overpay for a wonderful company and still lose money. So a great business at a crazy price is not necessarily going to be a great investment.
20: Okay, that distinction is helpful. Price versus value. But if the price and the value are that far apart, why doesn't somebody just fix it? Why does the price stay so high?
19: Because in the short run, price is a popularity contest. It's not a weighing machine. You know, as long as the next person in line is excited and willing to pay more than, say, you, that price, it keeps climbing on that momentum. But momentum really isn't the same as it's worth. And when the excitement kind of fades, it goes away, as Eric was talking about, like when it can happen like in a stadium full of 100,000 people, you know, that gap closes. You know, that's not a prediction about one stock. It's just the gravity and how it works on these markets and on these individual stocks when the hype gets overdone.
18: And it's not just SpaceX. That's what makes this moment so loud. Two of the biggest names in artificial intelligence have also filed to go public, each one circling $1 trillion, Anthropic and OpenAI. One of them just did a private fundraising round, valuing it at nearly $1 trillion already. Put it together and you've got something like $4 trillion of brand new market value showing up in a matter of months. To give you a sense of the scale of this, that's larger than the entire dot-com tech wave of the late 1990s, even after you adjust those old dollars for inflation. An entire era of hundreds of companies lapped by just three names.
20: Okay, that surprised me. Bigger than the entire dot-com boom? And we all kind of know how that one ended. But Megan, somebody at home is thinking the pros priced these deals. The big bank signed off. So don't the smart people already know the right number?
19: That's the most important misunderstanding in this whole game, Susan. See, the banker's job at the offering is to price the stock, not to value the business, okay? Pricing means what's the most we can charge today and still have some pop, some upside potential to make everybody feel like a genius for having bought this stock. In fact, they often set the price a little low on purpose just so it jumps on the day to make the headlines. But that's the first day pop that you see. That's marketing. That's not a verdict on what the company is actually worth. So valued is a totally different exercise, and it's one that people sometimes will just skip entirely.
20: Wait, so the pop is kind of staged? They underprice it on purpose so it jumps and everyone feels smart? It feels a little like a magician's trick.
19: You know, it's not sinister. It's just the game. And the game has been going on like this for decades. It's the same thing when a realtor, basically they'll try to list a house for a little under market in a hot neighborhood, list it low, watch the buyer scramble, and then the frenzy starts up, and then the price goes up. So none of that actually tells you what the house is worth or some of these companies. The actual worth is basically going to have to be determined over a long period of time.
2: All right, babe. So that realtor line, that's perfect. So we're going to kick it to you here. And it's basically like in football terms, it's the okie doke. It's the play action fake. You sell the run to freeze the linebackers and then you throw it over the top. The whole thing's built to make you bite. The day one pop is the pump fake. And the crowd bites every single time. Huh? Oh.
19: I just love when you talk football.
2: Huh? Oh.
20: Okay, so the pop tricks people into thinking that they just missed the rocket. But here's what I still don't get. If the company keeps losing money, how does anybody ever actually make money on it?
18: You really only make money one of two ways, Susan. Either the business eventually grows into that giant price and starts producing real profits, which can take many years, really, and it's not guaranteed. Or somebody pays you even more than you paid before any of that ever even happens. The second one is the whole game for most of the crowd. They're counting on a bigger buyer showing up behind them. And when the bigger buyers run out, the music stops and somebody is left holding it.
20: So the whole thing only works as long as there's a bigger buyer behind you? That's basically like musical chairs. It's fun right up until the music stops and you're the one left standing. Am I thinking about that the right way?
18: And one more thing buried in the fine print that nobody reads. The same offering documents claim that the company's future market is something like $28 trillion. That's not a market. That's a fantasy number designed to make any price look cheap by comparison. When somebody has to tell you the opportunity is basically the size of the whole world economy, that's a tell, not a fact.
2: And that $28 trillion number is the giveaway, folks. When the pitch is basically the entire world economy, you've left the spreadsheet and you've walked into the imagination. So, Susan, this is the perfect time to head to the film room on this bad boy. This is the film room part of the show, and I love it. On Sunday, the highlight reel can be unbelievable. The kid looks like a superstar, and then you turn on the All-22 film and the box score, you check the tape, and it tells a different story. The production wasn't actually there. The spreadsheet is the film. It doesn't care about the jersey sales or the hype on social media, and here's another thing about SpaceX, I'll throw this in there. The founder controls something like 85% of the voting power. So when you buy in, you're a straight-up passenger. You don't get a vote on where the bus goes.
20: A passenger. Okay, that actually connects to something you all say about mutual funds, doesn't it? Why does being a passenger cost me money? Walk me through that like I have never heard it.
19: It connects perfectly, Susan. And this is where I want to name a specific villain. A lot of people listening are sitting out there in what we call a mutual fund advisory account, and they have no idea what this is costing them, okay? Here's the trap. You pay an advisor maybe a fee of, say, 1% to 1.5% per year to do what? To put you in a bunch of mutual funds. But those funds actually carry their own costs on top of that advisory fee. It could have an expense ratio, hidden 12b1 expenses. Even the internal trading costs are not known by most people, not even in the prospectus. So you're paying, say, two layers, sometimes three layers, for the privilege of being a passenger in someone else's car with all of these mutual funds and all this over-diversification with these stocks. Now, every December, the fund may end up handing you a capital gain tax bill for trades that the manager did, and there are stocks that you didn't choose, and maybe you even lost money on that fund for the year, but still got a tax bill. So it's really kind of crazy. So all of these fees, they compound against you every single year, whether the fund does well or not.
20: Wait, back up. A 12B1 fee? I have literally never heard those words, and I bet most listeners haven't either. What is that?
18: It's a marketing fee, Susan, and you read that right. It's a fee the fund charges you partly to pay for advertising the fund to other people. You're helping fund the commercial that talks the next person into the same fund. It's listed in a prospectus that, let's be honest, almost no one ever reads. And that's the whole problem. None of these costs ever show up on a single bill you can look at.
20: So I could be paying for advice and paying the fund and paying for their advertising and getting a surprise tax bill in December? And I'd never see any of it added up in one single place?
19: And now you've got it exactly. And that's now been what we would call one of the great quiet ripoffs in retirement advice. Okay. And remember what matters about our 2% goal. That 2%, that $485,000 over 20 years, that comes from four places: lower fees, avoiding funds, less diversification, and simply being more selective where the money's invested. Those mutual fund advisory accounts work against them three of those four ways all at the same time. We'd much rather own 95 companies that we've actually chosen than having 4,000 companies that we've never have once looked at.
20: So how do you avoid being the passenger? Is it really just own the stocks directly instead of through the funds?
19: You know, that's a big part of it. And when we buy a company, you own that company, not a slice of some committee leftover in a mutual fund. And because we don't have a committee meeting once a week, you know, that maybe is going to consider all this. We actually, Jared and I actually make these decisions in our office, in-house. It's very hands-on, and we have the opportunity to take advantage of some of these bargains when they pop up. We did it during COVID 2020, the banking crisis 2023, the tariff panic last year in 2025. This year, we have the AI disruption sell-off and the Iran conflict, which is all kind of rolled up into one here. So, by the way, through the end of last year, that approach has produced us our clients a return of 36.3% last year versus 13% for the Dow. And over 7 years, it's 16.7% a year versus 10% for the Dow. Now, obviously, past performance, no guarantee, yep. Future results, and the returns are going to vary depending on investment objectives and the tolerance for the risk. But those are still darn good returns.
2: Those are darn good returns. And if you want to see how we do this, right, come meet us and talk to us. Come to the workshop. You can see exactly how Jerry and Jared are picking those 95 names that we're talking about. Coming out with us, Chesapeake's Parkside Drive in Knoxville, once a month, 6 o'clock, super easy. 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You get to hang out with Megan and Susan. You get to hang out with me, Jerry, and Jared. And you get the 60-page workbook. And we just, it's like education. We just say, hey, this is who we are, and this is what we do. It's low pressure. No one's going to chase you outside or say, hey, you didn't do this or not. It's not that. You just meet us, hang out. Get your seat, RSVP, go to theorganizedinvestor.com or just give us a call at 865-415-2058, and we'll have some autographed pictures and a football as well.
18: 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About 75% of you have either done nothing or what you have done is just out of date. 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The package includes a durable power of attorney, a healthcare power of attorney, an advanced healthcare directive, and either a will or a revocable living trust for you and your spouse, which is valid in all 50 states. It fits about 95% of our listeners' needs, and the 5% with complicated situations we introduce to a flat fee attorney. We don't make a dime on this, okay? We've been helping people for 25 years and never been paid a cent because the day you need it, you can't get it, right? So all it takes is a 5-minute call with Jerry, my dad, or Jared, my husband, to figure out which group you're in. If you're in the 95% group, the email will just have the link in it that they will send you, and you can do it yourself, maybe with a little light help, or we can fully assist you with that in the office in one trip. Also, you can call my dad's direct line at 865-415-2070. One more time, that's 865-415-2070.
19: And it goes straight to my phone. I'd be happy to answer it.
18: Well, hopefully it goes to your phone. Who else's phone would it be?
2: But what if you're talking? What if you're talking to me? Are you going to hang up on me to answer somebody?
19: Absolutely not, Eric. I would never hang up on that, Eric.
18: He'd hang up on me.
20: Can I just confirm something? Because I think people won't believe it. You've done this for 25 years, and you have never made a single dollar on the estate planning? There's no catch, no fine print, no you have to move your money over?
19: No catch, Susan. Not a dime. Not once. Not in 25 years have we made anything off of this, okay? Our thinking is pretty simple. We help you get this handled, and maybe somewhere along the way you want us to help you with your portfolio. Maybe you don't. Either way, your family's protected. We can sleep fine. You're in better shape. That's really the whole arrangement.
2: And then I think that's the part that people miss. You know, I think people assume that everything has an angle, you know, especially when we're talking about money. Sometimes the smartest financial move on the board is the free one nobody bothered to make. So babe, I think you were skeptic about this about 3 minutes ago.
20: I mean, I absolutely was, and I'll own it. So the only thing standing between a listener and a full set of legal documents is one short phone call. That's really the entire ask.
2: Well, one phone call, that's the whole hill to climb. 5 minutes with Jerry or Jared, and the vast majority of people will be sent the link to get started. And if you really need help of a local attorney, they're happy to introduce you to a local flat fee attorney as well. So a 5 minute call, pretty good trade for something that may easily save you $500 or more and peace of mind as well.
20: And just to be totally clear for everyone listening, this has nothing to do with whether I move my investments over to you. It is genuinely separate from all of that.
2: Completely separate. It's not a foot in the door. It's just a free thing that, you know, that they do. They handle the documents and never once bring up your portfolio unless you bring it up first, which honestly is the opposite of how the rest of the industry tends to operate. There is an angle with other people. And on the cost of that, here's your nudge for this segment. If you're holding off because you're waiting for a better deal, I've got bad news. It actually can't get cheaper than free. Free is the floor. So think about that. All right, so coming up in segment three, Megan flips the whole show over and shows you the opposite of a story stock like SpaceX, the paycheck stock, the kind that pays you whether the crowd agrees with you today or not. So here's your teaser. It's the least glamorous idea in the entire building, but it might be the most important thing you hear right now. Don't go anywhere. It's the Organized Investor Show, brought to you by Tennessee Wealth Management on News Talk 98.7.
21: 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Eric, his wife Susan, Megan Hubbard, and Jerry Goodman are all affiliated with Tennessee Wealth Management and Prospera Financial Services in Dallas.
2: 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It's me, Ainge. Hey, quick recap, segment one, the markets can fall in love with a story like SpaceX, but segment two was that spreadsheet doesn't care about the story. Here's the team one more time. Jerry Goodman, Megan Hubbard, Susan Ainge. This last segment's hook is the payoff to the whole hour, the paycheck stock. The raise that shows up whether the story's hot or not, whether it's trending or not. We've spent two segments on the loud thing, which are some tech companies going public this year. Now let's talk about the quiet thing that actually funds a retirement. All right, Megan, bring us home.
18: Thanks, Eric. And here's the simplest way I can frame the whole show. A story stock like SpaceX, Anthropic, or even OpenAI asks you to believe in the future. A paycheck stock pays you to wait. When you own a dividend growth company, you're not betting that someone will pay you more for it tomorrow. You're getting an actual growing payment deposited into your account quarter after quarter while you hold it. And the great ones raise that payment year after year, which is your built-in answer to rising prices at the grocery store. SpaceX might soar or it might sink, but a paycheck stock doesn't depend on the crowd's mood that week. That's the difference between owning a lottery ticket and owning a rental property.
20: So I love the rental property line, but let me make sure I understand it. A lottery ticket is only worth something if someone pays you more for it later. But a rental property pays you rent every month, no matter what the sale price does. Is that the idea?
18: That's exactly it, Susan. The lottery ticket or something like SpaceX only rewards you if you find someone to sell it to at a higher price. The rental property, which is similar to a dividend stock, pays you to own it month after month, regardless of what today's sale price would be. So one depends entirely on the next buyer. The other pays you while you wait for whatever the market eventually decides. And in retirement, getting paid while you wait is the whole ballgame.
20: Okay, can you put a number on that for me? When you say the payment grows by how much in a normal year?
18: It varies by company, but a strong dividend grower might raise its payment in the high single digits a year after year after year. Stack that up over a decade or two and the check you receive can double or more. In fact, if the dividend were to increase 10% per year, mathematically, it will double in 7.2 years. That's a raise you never had to walk into your boss's office and ask for.
2: A raise that shows up whether the stock is hot or not. That's the entire hook of the segment. Try getting that from a lottery ticket.
20: Okay, but I want to make sure the skeptics are still with us. Somebody's thinking, sure, dividends are nice, but the exciting stocks could double. So why settle for a few percent a year?
2: Fair challenge, and here's the honest answer that I would give. A few percent that shows up every single year growing and reinvesting turns into a mountain over a couple of decades. The double or nothing stock might double, or it might be the one you're explaining to your spouse at Thanksgiving.
19: Uh-oh.
2: Steady and boring, compounded long enough, quietly buries exciting and broke. That's not guessing. That's the math, and that's what math does over time.
20: Okay, but play devil's advocate with me. Isn't a boring dividend stock kind of, well, boring? Why would I want boring when the exciting one is going up right now?
19: Because boring gets you to the destination, Susan. And here's your smarter in 60-second comment to prove that. Investors have a habit to basically be drawn to a market as it climbs, and then they get scared as it starts to fall. They buy the excitement and then sell at the fear at the low point when the fear is going on. A growing dividend short circuits all of that because you're getting paid to stay in the seat instead of, you know, staring at the price of it every single day. So it's one of the only things that investors actually pays you, whether the market agrees with you or not. Boring, compounding for years, quietly beats exciting that could basically blow up in your face.
20: Okay, but what if the company cuts the dividend? Then the paycheck stops, right? Isn't that the risk on your side of the table?
19: It's a fair risk, and it's exactly why we don't bet the farm on any one stock. We hold right now about 95 companies, so we don't have one single dividend cut, for example, is not going to basically change the household income. You know, if one company stumbles and trims its payment a wee bit, it's only 1% of the portfolio, not the whole paycheck. So we also focus on dividend growers, companies that have a long history of raising their dividends. For example, Lowe's has raised their dividend for 60 consecutive years. Think about that. So spread that over enough high-quality companies. The income is durable, even if you have one piece that might wobble a little bit.
20: Okay, that eases the dividend cut worry. Here's a real-life one, though. What if I suddenly need a big chunk of cash, a new roof, a medical bill? If my money is tied up in these stocks, am I stuck waiting?
2: Not at all. These are regular stocks you can sell any day the market is open. The difference is Jerry and Jared choose what to sell and when, instead of a fund manager somewhere that you don't even know, deciding all of this for you. You raise the cash from the names you trust least and leave your best payers alone. The paycheck keeps coming and your roof still gets fixed. All right, Jerry, I got a championship football idea and I'm going to die on this hill. Everybody loves the 70-yard bomb. It's the highlight. It's what goes viral. But the teams that win in February, teams that are hoisting the trophies, are usually the ones who can run the football, control the clock, play defense, score on a long, boring, methodical drive, move the chains, all those things. A dividend that grows every year is ball control offense. It's not flashy. It's almost impossible to stop over four quarters. The story stock is going for the Hail Mary on every single down, looking for the big one. And this team right here in front of you talking, this team's not telling you to never throw deep. They're telling you to build an offense that's going to win for you in the fourth quarter and win and win and keep winning.
20: Well, as a football wife, the ball control thing actually lands for me. You can be flashy and lose, or steady and win the trophy in February.
2: That's it. And nobody hangs a banner for the prettiest highlight in October. They hang banners for the team that's still standing at the end that has been winning.
20: So in real life, what does that actually look like for somebody who's retired or close to it? How does a paycheck stock change someone's day to day?
4: Let me give you a real picture. Picture two neighbors who both retired with about the same nest egg. The first one is chasing whatever's hot, a little crypto, the latest hot offering, you know, a couple of story stocks, and their account is a roller coaster. They check five times a day. The second owns a basket of dividend growth companies, and every quarter the income lands in the account like clockwork, a little bigger than the year before. When the market had a scary stretch this year, the first neighbor panicked and sold near the bottom. The second neighbor barely flinched because her paycheck didn't stop. The companies kept paying and kept raising. Same starting line, completely different retirement.
20: That second neighbor sounds a lot calmer. Is that really the difference? Just whether you can sleep at night? Or is it actually more money in the end, too?
19: Honestly, Susan, it's both. And they feed each other, okay? The calm is what keeps you from selling at the bottom, and not selling at the bottom will protect the money. Behavior is where most money is really won or lost in this whole game. And the paycheck is the best behavior coach there really is.
20: Okay, so the calm and the money are actually the same thing. You stay because you're getting paid, and because you stay, you keep the money.
2: That's the whole sermon in two sentences. So somebody write that down. The paycheck isn't just income. It's the thing that keeps your hand off the panic button.
19: And the second neighbor in that whole situation, the whole point is how we build a portfolio. Now, we run this in-house, Jerry and I do. We have, we said a minute ago, about 95 names in the portfolio with about 1% each. We have dividend growing stocks in there from what's called the DSIP list, Diversified Stock Income Plan. So when fear creates a bargain like we have right now, like the AI sell-off that's been going on for about a year, we add to that quality when those prices are down instead of running from it. So you're not a passenger in this particular car. You own the businesses and the income is yours to keep.
20: Here's a question I think a lot of people have, though. How is owning these dividend companies different from just buying one of those income funds that does it all for you? Isn't that easier?
18: It's easier, Susan, and that's exactly the trap from segment two. An income fund is still a fund, so you're right back to the expense ratio, the hidden fees, and the December tax surprise. You also don't really get to see what you own or why you own it. When you own the companies directly, the dividend comes straight to you with no middleman skimming a layer on the way. Easier isn't the same as better, and it's definitely not the same as cheaper.
2: It's the difference between running your own offense and letting somebody call every play from a script that they won't even show you. You might move the ball either way, but only one lets you use the playbook.
20: So if I'm hearing you right, the move isn't to swear off every exciting stock forever. It's to make sure the foundation is the boring paycheck and the exciting stuff is just the small stuff on top.
2: Now you're coaching, babe. That's exactly it. You build your roster around the players who show up every single Sunday or Saturday, depending on what we're doing here, but year after year. Then maybe you spend a late round flyer on the boomer bust guy, knowing full well that he might not pan out. What you don't do is build your whole team of lottery tickets and then call it a plan. The paycheck stocks are your franchise players. The story stock is a flyer at most. And the best place to see how we put all of this together, guys, is the workshop. This is my last call for today because I truly, truly believe in these. Chesapeake's Parkside Drive, Knoxville, 6 o'clock, once a month. You get a meal, adult beverages. You get to hang out with us. We provide you with a 60-page workbook that you take home. You can actually see and use. There's no pressure. This is all education. And it's not just education about, like, you know, Jerry talking about the market and investing, right? That's not just that. It's education on us. You get to see us, meet us. The people that are actually going to be a part of your journey.
19: And the football?
2: Yes,
19: yeah. And the football.
2: You can get a chance to win a signed football by me. I would do it. Just don't think. Don't be driving. When you're not driving, go to theorganizedinvestor.com. Go to the little drop down, RSVP for the work. Find the workshops tab. RSVP takes 10 seconds and come see us and hang out with us. You also, if you're a phone call person, can call 865-415-2058.
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1: But it's only 5 minutes. Everything after that, pretty easy. 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We figure this out in a couple minutes, whether you can use a simple package like this that would fit your situation, or you're going to need maybe talk to an estate planning attorney if you have a more complicated situation. It's that simple.
2: Before Jerry gives you the number one more time, let me zoom all the way out. We started this hour with the biggest, loudest story Wall Street has told in years. $4 trillion of brand new stock. 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The other one is a retirement income strategy.
3: Well, when you line it up like that, it sounds almost obvious. 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
2: 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For Jerry Goodman, Megan Hubbard, my wife, Susan Ainge, it's me, Ainge, Eric Ainge, that is. Oh, I almost went James Bond on that. Thank you for spending some time with us, guys. We really appreciate it. 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
5: The U.S. and Iran reached a peace deal. The immediate removal of the United States naval blockade of Iranian ports. The Strait of Hormuz is reopening entirely and toll-free. There's promise of peace and security to the entire region. Are the claims made by Trump a great deal? What are the particulars of the 60-day ceasefire? What of Israel's take on this deal?
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1: I'm Bill Hemmer, and these are the most impactful moments in American history. It was the summer of 1969. And on a dairy farm in upstate New York, a sea of people gathered together for 3 days of peace and music. The Woodstock Music Art Fair was a miraculous success born out of chaos. The tiny town of Bethel had gotten ready for 50,000 attendees, but instead, they were greeted by 400,000 individuals from all over America. Independent artists like Carlos Santana became household names. Others like Janis Joplin, The Who, Jimi Hendrix, and the Grateful Dead cemented themselves as rock icons. The festival was a snapshot of the free-spirited optimism that captivated America's youth and proved that music can be a powerful vessel for change. For more, go to foxnewspodcast.com. I'm Bill Hemmer, Fox News.
2: 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It's also more elusive than you might think. I'm Kim Komando for LinkedIn. 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
3: Threats to peace talks. I'm Angelo Bavaro, Fox News. The U.S. and Iran exchanging more blows in the Persian Gulf, extending fighting around the Strait of Hormuz into a third day.
4: Overnight, the United States launched a new round of strikes against Iran in response to the IRGC targeting yet another oil tanker. According to U.S. Central Command, a variety of different targets were hit, including military surveillance systems, infrastructure belonging to their communication systems, air defense sites, drone storage facilities, and mine-laying capabilities. The president posted to Truth Social shortly after the strike, saying United States aircraft just struck Iranian missile and drone storage locations and coastal radar sites for violating the ceasefire agreement again. It is very possible that they will never learn. The president goes on to say, there may come a point when we are no longer able to be reasonable and will be forced to militarily complete the job that we very successfully started.
3: Fox's Trey Yingst. Iran launching missiles in retaliation, saying they will continue to do so if the U.S. keeps striking them. President Trump backed Louisiana Republican Julia Letlow, defeating State Treasurer John Fleming in Saturday's primary runoff. Letlow is vying for the seat against soon-to-be vacating Senator Bill Cassidy.
5: Tonight, Louisiana sent a clear message that they want a candidate to represent them in the Senate who will always put America first and never turn her back on Louisiana voters.
3: Cassidy voted to convict the president on impeachment charges back in 2021. Three firefighters died and two were injured tackling fires on the Colorado-Utah border. The largest blaze, the Cottonwood Fire, ballooned Saturday to more than 144 square miles. At the World Cup, today marks the start of the knockout round. It's officially win or go home, beginning with South Africa and Canada. 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
3: Three New Jersey teens who vanished Friday after escaping MTA officers at a train station were finally found safe late last night in a completely different state.
12: After roughly 2 days missing and an extensive search using canines and drones, authorities were able to catch up with two 14-year-olds and a 17-year-old who left Montville Township, New Jersey on Thursday night. Authorities shifting the matter to a missing persons investigation at that time, but it wasn't until 5:30 Friday evening that the trio was seen again, this time at the Denville, New Jersey train station. Then a day later on Saturday afternoon, MTA officials recognized the group all the way in Connecticut at a train station in Stamford. But when MTA officers attempted to make contact with the boys, the two 14-year-olds fled as they were taking the 17-year-old into protective custody.
3: Fox's Chanley Painter, police say those boys appear to have left their homes on their own accord, but the motive behind their actions, that is still unclear. Rescue efforts continue following earthquakes in Venezuela. Fox's Dana Marie McNichol reports from Florida.
13: Hundreds of volunteers have shown up. So many people are here, they had to turn some away. The support is immense. Over $1 million worth of donations already in hand here at the warehouse. Now, many Venezuelans here tell me that they are thankful for how quickly the Trump administration moved resources into the country. U.S. Southern Command addressing the damage and coordination of military efforts. We have the most elite search and rescue crews from the U.S. and their canines on the ground. And I did speak to one volunteer from La Guaira, the area most affected. He told me hundreds of family, friends, teachers are gone. The pain is unimaginable.
3: Venezuelan officials say those quakes have claimed at least 1,400 lives. I'm Angelo Bavaro, and this is Fox News.
14: Sunday morning will come with scattered showers and storms, but this will gradually taper on off into isolated showers as we go closer towards lunchtime and moving into the afternoon. It does come with rising heat and humidity, so highs will be back into the upper 80s, and then a heat wave is in full swing into next week. In the WVLT Fersler Weather Center, I'm meteorologist Sydney Sullivan.
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19: 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Thank you for joining us on the radio or watching us on YouTube and Facebook. We appreciate you guys tuning in every week to our show. Every week we're trying to bring you education about retirement planning. We try to make it a little fun into the show or have a little fun in the show. And today, the guys and I were talking about headline news, all the things going on and all the headlines out there today. So, you know, we thought to ourselves, what does this have to do with retirement? So we're going to talk about some different headlines that are going on today, some things you can be doing to get prepared for some of the things that may be coming down the pipeline, and just overall going to try to give you a good education on how you can plan today and own tomorrow, which is the name of our show. As always, want to throw it out there here in Chattanooga. You can give us a call. Come in and see Tim and Bobby for a consultation meeting, absolutely free. 423-710-9199. You can also do the same thing in our Knoxville location. Go in and see Brogan and Katie, 865-951-7526. And you can always reach down on your smartphone, which we're going to talk about in a few minutes, and get a copy of my book, Plan Today, Own Tomorrow. 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You can take a look at the book, read it, see what you think about it, make some notes, then come in and see the guys here in Chattanooga or in Knoxville. So as usual, I got my friends in here and fiduciary advisors, Tim McDermott, Bobby Fudge. How are we doing this morning, gentlemen?
20: Fantastic.
21: Morning, Gary.
20: Which one's the friend? Which one's the fiduciary advisor?
21: Oh, yeah.
19: Oh, they both start with an F. Yeah, so we got that going for us. All right, guys, we're talking about headline news today, and I wanted to start with one I pulled out of my Wall Street Journal's June 11th, so just a few days ago. Inflation hits three-year high. Consumer prices rise 4.2%, as the U.S.'s war with Iran drives energy costs higher. Tim, I want to start with you. I mean, inflation, it's not going away, brother.
20: Yeah, it's not. I feel like I was just going to say, anybody getting a little PTSD from back in 2022, maybe? Mm-hmm. inflation's been fairly low here for the last year or so.
19: Yeah.
20: It's done a decent job. It is starting to creep up. We're seeing oil and gas. That's the most expensive one. I don't think there's any shocker there.
19: No, everybody has felt that pain.
1: That's the big one driving prices up, right? The average is that 4.2%. But if you kind of just want to look at oil, you know, airfare up 25%, you know, fuel oil, you know, this burn for energy, 60.
20: But all that's pretty directly related to
1: that's exactly right.
20: Fuel and oil, right? And you know, funny enough, smartphones are actually deflated by 10% right now. So interesting to see.
19: That's crazy, right? So smartphones, TVs.
20: Yeah.
19: I mean, there's all kinds of things that are lower in consumer pricing.
20: Here's the good news, though, right? Iran just struck a deal with the U.S., and so it's official, I think.
1: Yeah, it's been DocuSigned, right? Yeah. I kind of joke, but yeah, they electronically signed the deal, and they're going to meet in a couple days.
20: So the Strait of Hormuz is back open, and that should drive fuel prices back down. So I think we can hope for a little bit of a lower inflation number next month, but we have seen it start to creep up over the last several months, which would beg the question: do we actually see rate drops happen this year?
19: Mm-hmm. That's a good question, but inflation's a big part, Bobby, of retirement planning overall. And I know you guys have sat down with clients, Brogan has sat down with clients, and they really are not accounting for inflation built into their income plan. Do you see that a lot?
1: Yeah, we see that a lot when people come in with a plan and want a second opinion or want something like that. You have to take into account inflation because we're going to have periods like this, right, where inflation creeps up. You know, 4.2 is above average, but, you know, we can remember back to 2022, it was up over 9%, right? Yeah. And you got to remember, when this inflation passes and it goes back to normal, that doesn't mean prices come back down to where they were.
20: That's right.
19: Those companies keep the prices up.
1: Yeah, it sets a new level. And so inflation is a huge, huge planning opportunity, as I like to call it, in retirement. You have to account for it.
19: I know we had a slide in one of our events earlier this year about taking the last, 30, 40 years, Bobby? Mm-hmm. And if we replicate the inflation over the last 30 to 40 years, what things would cost 30 to 40 years down the road?
1: Yeah, that really.
19: And it was crazy.
1: Yeah, people's eyes get big when they see it.
20: It almost looks unrealistic. Like people,
19: it does.
20: People almost look at that and think that's not, I mean, yeah, mathematically that may be true, but that's not really true. But if you look back to the 90s, 80s and what things cost and what they cost now, it's pretty accurate.
19: Right. Home values went crazy. Car values have went crazy. You said something before we came on the show, which is a pain that I feel a lot, and that's the airline fares. Mm-hmm. You know, we fly a lot, and I remember getting an email earlier this year because, you know, we go out to Phoenix a lot throughout the year, and our team out there said, hey, you might want to go ahead and purchase your tickets now.
1: Yeah.
19: And I was like, you know what? I'm so glad they told me that because, you know, what do we say about taxes? Pay taxes while they're low.
1: Yeah.
19: Gary, buy your airfare while it's at a decent price. And it has surged since I got that email.
1: And think about it. You know, everyone thinks, oh, you know, gas prices are up. I'm paying more at the pump. And that's true. But think about how much oil, you know, feeds the rest of the economy. Airlines is pretty easy to figure
19: out. Absolutely.
1: Right? One of the biggest expenses for an airline is jet fuel. Well, gasoline prices go up, jet fuel goes up.
20: Yep.
1: You know, so does the cost of running lights, running factories. You know, you'd be surprised how much manufactured goods rely on petroleum products, too.
19: Oh, absolutely.
1: So it kind of leaks through the entire economy.
20: Well, yeah, that 18-wheeler that drives down the road has to carry that good from the factory or the boat over to the individual stores. I mean, that adds to bottom line costs. It's going to spread.
19: You know, my son's in logistics, and we've had this conversation about, you know, the drivers are doing a lot less loads now than they used to. And it's not because they're tired. It's bottom line. It's the cost of fuel.
20: Yep.
19: You know, so they're like, hey, I'm going to wait till this calms down, which then drives, you know, for someone like Nick, it's harder because you got to find more drivers to fill the same gap. So that fuel really does. I like what you said there, Bobby. It really does fuel a lot of different things that are going on out there with this inflation we're seeing. Tim, is retirement disappearing? Like, so many people are continuing to work. And is it because of things like inflation? Or what are we seeing? Is it actually going away? Is retirement going away?
20: Yeah, I, you know, it's funny. I'd probably argue the opposite. we're living longer, right?
19: Yep.
20: Which means that retirement's getting longer for a lot of folks. But for some folks, yeah, I think it is starting to, you know, kind of fade or look like it's unattainable in a lot of ways because we're living longer. Because
19: healthcare costs
20: a bigger issue, folks are really concerned about, is this enough money to get me through retirement? Is this going to last me, right? And you see a lot of folks working longer. Now, folks working longer, I see one of two things, right? The ones that think they have to.
19: Right.
20: And then the ones that want to.
19: Want to. Yep.
20: There's two major differences.
19: And we're seeing a lot of that.
20: Yeah.
19: We're seeing people working till their 70s now.
20: Yeah.
1: Both of those are very real, right? And so the ones that are working longer, you know, a lot of times when we come in and talk to somebody who's, you know, reaching 60, 61, 62, they want to retire, you know, the conversation is, well, you may have enough money to do that, but you've got to pay for health care until 65 and Medicare kicks on.
20: Yep.
1: And we kind of dig through that
19: then
1: a little
19: more. You have a lot of health care costs after Medicare kicks on.
1: That's right.
19: Yeah.
1: But the gap there, when you're off your group employer before Medicare, it surprises a lot of people how much health care coverage costs.
19: It's just
1: premiums for insurance. And so people tend to work a little longer than they may have initially intended. But then, you know, there's also people that continue to work.
19: Yeah.
1: Right. And we love that. We see that a lot.
20: Yep.
1: And that's not necessarily a bad thing. You know, maybe they quit their traditional 9-to-5 and they're, you know, going working for a nonprofit or a church or, you know, they start a little side business. You know, Gary and I did a show probably a month ago about a gentleman who retired at like 55, 60 years old.
19: Early.
1: Yep. Yeah. And went and started his own tech company. Man, and he's loving it.
19: Yeah.
1: You know,
19: he's
1: working,
19: having a blast.
1: Working for himself, making his own hours. So he's technically retired from his career, but had like a second go at it.
19: Yeah, you guys just reminded me. We had an event in Knoxville last week, and the next day a gentleman came in, and his biggest concern was healthcare. He had a great pension, great Social Security. His wife had both of those as well. Income was not an issue for these guys. They had no debt. But he's like, I am so worried about getting sick, and I see all these prices, and I just tried to get long-term care insurance. Guess what? He got denied because it's got a few little things going on. Yeah. I think a lot of people, we'll finish on this segment, guys. I don't think a lot of people realize if you think fuel and overall inflation is going up, healthcare is the highest inflated program we have in this country. And if you're one of the 70% that gets sick and you don't have protection for that, you're talking about devastating your family, devastating your retirement. So inflation has a lot of bells and whistles to it. Inflation has a lot of steps that we need to take. And I know you guys, real quickly, you guys sit down with folks, and when you're talking about that income planning, you got to build inflation into it. Is that correct?
20: Yeah, we've got a whole software program that's built to kind of map out what that income looks like year over year. And it does take into account inflation. It also takes into account taxes because both of those have to be a part of the income plan.
19: Yeah, I love that. So when we come back, we're going to finish up on some different things going on out there, some different headlines going out there. And then we're going to have a little fun with Tim and Bobby. We're going to do a little true and false section in our next segment, all having to do with retirement planning. Hey, if you're in the Chattanooga area, you want to come in and see Tim and Bobby, 423-710-9199. If you're up in the Knoxville area, come in and see Brogan, 865-951-7526. You can also go to plantodayoffer.com, plantodayoffer.com. Put your information in, and we're going to send you a copy of my book, Plan Today on Tomorrow. Once you read through the book, then come in and see the guys here in Chattanooga. Go up and see Brogan in Knoxville. Absolutely free. The only thing it's going to cost you is a little bit of your time. It's a free consultation. Make sure that your retirement planning is on track. When we come back, we're going to hit some more headlines, some more things we're seeing out there. And then we're going to have a little fun with some true and false questions to Tim and Bobby. You don't want to miss it. We'll be right back.
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0: In 2020, the Dow Jones lost 37% of its value due to the pandemic crash and eventually recovered. In 2008, the Dow Jones closed more than 50% down from its previous high due to the financial subprime crisis and eventually recovered. Other negative market events include the Black Monday losses of 1987, the complete market crash of 1929, and the flash crash of 2010, and those markets eventually recovered. 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
19: Welcome back to Plan Today on Tomorrow. 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Thanks for joining us today. We're having a fun show today, talking about some different headlines, some different things we're seeing with some of our clients here at Guardian Investment Advisors. And does those things relate to you? We talked about inflation. Inflation is not going away. Inflation just hit a three-year high. Consumer pricing has went up 4.2%. And a lot of that's being driven by the war in Iran, the fuel costs, the oil costs. And then we talked about how inflated healthcare is and how that's going to impact your retirement down the road. Bobby, something else we're seeing out there. This is actually, I'm smiling because we're seeing a lot of this. Americans are taking bucket list vacations at record levels right now. Why are they doing it right now?
1: Yeah, that's great. And this is one of the positive things.
20: Because airfare's cheap.
1: Yeah, because airfare's cheap. No, actually, we have a lot of clients that come in and say, yeah, I took that vacation and it cost me a little bit more than I expected. Yep. You know, but that's okay, right, if you plan for it. I think it's really neat. I think maybe you're seeing a lot of retirees, you know, especially folks that we work with, you know, they've got a comfort level in retirement.
19: Right.
1: Because we plan for inflation, we plan for taxes, and they go, okay, well, I'm going to go ahead and take this vacation that we've been talking about for two decades while I'm still young and enjoy it.
19: Yeah.
1: And I think if you have a solid retirement plan, I mean, go do it, man.
19: It is your go-go years.
1: Yeah, retire, do your go-go years. And the really cool thing about this, and we've had, I think, two clients do this. Legacy planning was important to them.
19: Sure.
1: Right? But a lot of people, including these two clients, go, yeah, I don't know that I necessarily just want to leave my family with a big pile of money when I die,
20: yep.
1: Right? So one of our clients just late last year took their entire family, kids,
19: right.
1: Grandkids,
19: yeah.
1: Cousins, I think it was like 12 folks.
20: Yeah.
1: They took them all on an Alaskan cruise. Man, talk about a bucket list vacation.
19: They had a blast.
1: The parents wanted to do it, but they said, how cool would it be to take the whole family?
19: Yeah.
1: Right? And so they planned for it. And, man, I think they spent like 2 weeks on a boat piddling around Alaska and all the area up there. Awesome. People are doing it. They're realizing that that's an important thing. It's part proper retirement planning.
20: That's,
1: you know, make sure it's not going to devastate
19: income
1: plan,
19: planning,
1: income planning, and legacy planning.
20: And speaking of working longer, they were able to do that. They wanted to do that because they actually still work. They want to work. They want, they have part-time jobs.
1: They're enjoying
20: huge money, but they enjoy going back to work. And all that money that they make at work is what they use to go pay for things.
19: Absolutely.
20: Like that.
1: The cool thing about that, Gary, is that if you have an income plan and you know your income is set and it's guaranteed, you can spend that money and not feel guilty about it.
19: Right.
1: Right? Because they know
19: free spending.
1: They know their income plan is in place. They know they're going to continue to have an income stream for the rest of their lives. So let's pull a little money out of our savings, out of our investment accounts, and go do what we want to do.
19: So you guys create a bucket of money for things like that.
1: Exactly, this is
19: your fun bucket of money.
1: Yeah, this client didn't just up and come in one day and say, hey, I'm going to spend $30,000 going to Alaska. We planned for it. You know, they talked about it for a year, year and a half. Okay, great. You know, if we know that that's a goal of yours, we can put a plan together to make it happen.
20: Well, trying to get 12 people together for, you know, 10 days is something you kind of have to plan for.
19: That's a little bit of work right there. Tim, Bobby just mentioned something. He used the word comfort level. And something we're seeing right now is the average American is checking their phone over 200 times a day. Gosh, Amadi, is this why investors are panicking? Because they can't stay out of their phone. They can't stay out of these headline news articles we're talking about.
20: I'm sorry, what?
19: Were you looking at your phone?
20: Yeah. No, it's a big deal, right? You're seeing all these headlines that come out, and at the end of the day, these news corporations, their job is to run headlines. Their job is to get you to read the newspaper. Their job is to get you to watch the segment that they're on.
19: Yeah.
20: And so headlines, catchy headlines is what they want. And nothing drives interest like fear, right? Yeah.
1: That's where clickbait comes from. Right?
19: Clickbait works.
1: Clickbait.
19: Yeah. That's a good movie, by the way.
20: So a lot of these headlines are driven to say, wait, what's happening? And so you dig into it a little bit more. So you read it.
19: Bobby, are you seeing that as well?
1: Oh, without a doubt. You know, we see that quite a bit. You know, we're in meetings with clients all the time and prospects and, you know, phones buzz and ding. And yeah, most people are good about not taking a look, but this is not what you asked for advice. But, you know, I probably a year ago, you know, I got all kinds of news apps on my phone, social media and all that. I turned all the notifications off.
20: Yeah.
19: Well, me too.
1: Right. So I have to make a concerted effort to pick up the phone and check those things.
19: Me too.
1: And it's not hollering at me all the time.
19: The only one I get is my text messages.
1: It's so easy.
19: Yeah, and my phone calls.
20: I never encourage folks to put their head in the sand, right? We don't want to just ignore what's going on around us in the world. You got to stay involved. You have to know what's happening and be up to date with it. But, you know, check your phone once in the morning. Read the news with your morning coffee and then move on with your day, because I promise whatever it is, it'll be there tomorrow morning for you to read that.
19: And all this wraps into having a plan. If you have a plan, then these headline news don't freak you out so much and you don't panic.
20: That's right.
19: All right, this could be fun. True or false, gentlemen? I want to read a statement, and you guys just tell me if it's true or false. Tim, I'm going to start with you. You can safely withdraw 4% forever. The old 4% rule.
20: Define safe, right? That's kind of the big question there, because this is the Monte Carlo calculator 4% rule that's been around forever. I don't think it's nearly as effective in today's market. We're seeing much lower yields than we did 20, 30, 40 years ago, and it's changing the economic picture and how that Monte Carlo works. I certainly can't guarantee it, right? Mm-hmm. In some cases, there's ways to kind of, you know, give you a 90% probability that works out in retirement. But, you know, I don't think you want to rely on a 90% probability to make it through retirement, because that 10% is going to really suck.
19: And I don't think you want to just rely on pulling 4%.
20: Yeah.
19: I mean, you got $1 million saved and you're going to live on 40 grand a year.
20: It's not exciting.
19: It's not a lot of fun.
1: There are better ways to do it now and better ways to make your sleep better at night.
20: The biggest problem I find with this solution is usually when you're talking about that 4% rule, you have a client who's, you know, got this much and they're trying to squeeze every last penny they can out of it without taking on too much risk. And then when inevitably something goes wrong, then they have to dip in and take more than 4% that year. And that's where things go really sideways.
19: Yeah, I love that. Bobby, I love this one. Talking about headline news. This is Wall Street Journal's article dated June 10th. So just last week. Social Security shortfall seen earlier in late 2032. It was 2035.
1: Mm-hmm.
19: Now they're saying, wow, if we don't make some changes to our Social Security system, it's going to go broke, basically what they're saying, 2032. So my true or false question to you, Social Security, is it going bankrupt or not?
1: True, but.
20: the math is true.
1: The math is true, but that's a big but. The math works out that, yes, 2032, right, they'll be putting more money out than they're bringing in. They already are, right? That's why
19: they already are right now,
1: right?
19: Yeah.
1: Here's the thing about Social Security. There are so many people that rely on Social Security in this country that I'm willing to bet a bunch of money that the government is not going to allow it to go bankrupt.
19: Yeah.
1: Will it go bankrupt if nothing changes? Yes, it will. There are a lot of changes that can be made that are not really big changes to get it solvent again.
19: Yep. Right.
1: And I hate to be this way, but think about, you don't want to be president. You don't want to be a congressman or a senator representing your folks when Social Security checks get cut in half or stopped.
19: It doesn't matter what side of the fence you're on.
1: I don't care what color you are, right? That is political suicide. And so it will be fixed. I'm confident in that. And there are ways to get fixed. Government's real good about kicking the can down the road. But I don't think benefits are going to disappear. I don't think you're going to see meaningful cuts for those, don't quote me on this, 50 or older, right, as you're getting close to retirement, relying on that. Tim and I are a little bit younger. Are we expecting, you know, what our Social Security statement says now as our benefit? I'm not planning on that.
19: Right. Yeah.
1: But I don't think Social Security is going anywhere.
19: So one of the ways they can fix Social Security would be to raise
20: taxes.
1: Yeah.
19: I mean, that's a big deal, Tim.
20: Yeah. We've got, so our national budget right now, it's around $4 trillion. Or I'm sorry, our national budget's around $6
19: trillion. $6 trillion,
20: yeah. What we bring in estimated taxes each year is around $4 trillion. You can kind of see the problem there.
19: So we're $2 trillion in the hole right the bat.
20: It's why our debt keeps growing. It's why we're at $39 trillion right now. And it costs our government part of that $6 trillion that we spend each year, a trillion of that goes just to service the current national debt that we have. Mm-hmm. Something's got to change.
19: Yeah, something has. Tim, answer this one really quick. You should pay off your mortgage before you retire.
20: Sounds great.
19: In a perfect world, that's awesome.
20: Yeah, I don't think it's totally necessary. In fact, I've got plenty of clients who didn't, and they're in a great spot. They don't mm-hmm. necessarily need to. A lot of folks refinanced back in 2020. Yeah,
19: 2.5% interest rate.
20: I mean, mm-hmm. listen, that's almost free money.
19: Yeah.
20: as long as it's not putting you in a bad position, I don't see why you can't go into retirement with a mortgage. What I would encourage you not to do is go into retirement with a bunch of debt. Credit card debt,
19: especially.
20: Even vehicle debt.
19: Yeah. I mean,
20: if you can get rid of that, let's get rid of that. Mm-hmm. Any medical debt, certainly not student loans, anything like that, right? Those should be wiped out.
19: So, Bobby, when someone comes to talk to you about their mortgage, you're going to look at the rate they're paying mm-hmm. and how much they owe and how right. much equity they have in that home. Is that correct?
1: Those are all very important. And then, you know, their cash flow.
19: Mm. Yeah, exactly.
1: Right? And how much of your cash flow is dedicated to that debt payment.
19: Okay.
1: And that's really just not a mortgage question. That's everything else.
20: Sure.
1: To Tim's point, if you can get it paid off, great. If not, that's usually pretty good debt to carry in your
19: retirement.
1: That's
19: right. And you could probably have it paid off in a couple of years. I mean, you're probably pretty low on that balance at that point.
1: Yeah, most people are.
19: Yeah. Right. So listen, you can come in and have a conversation with Tim and Bobby here in Chattanooga. Absolutely free. 423-710-9199. You go have the same great conversation with Brogan up in Knoxville, 865-951-7526. 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And then we're going to get into the question, if I were retiring tomorrow, what would I need to be doing? We'll be right back on Plan Today on Tomorrow.
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20: Thanks.
19: So,
20: Had
19: 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All right, guys, two more true false questions. Bobby, I'm starting with you. Retirees need less money than they think to retire.
1: Man, that's a loaded question.
19: That's a yes and no answer. Is that correct?
1: I would say true and false.
20: It's very okay. Perspective.
1: Yeah, there's two things that I thought about when you asked me that question. Is a lot of people, as they're preparing for retirement and getting ready to quit their 9-to-5 job, they've got this number in their head, right? I can't retire with less than $1 million. I can't retire with less than 1.5. You know, just to have the income I need to pay my bills in retirement. There are ways now, as the marketplace has improved and retirement planning has improved, where in order to produce an income, a steady, reliable income in retirement, it's probably not as big of a number as you think.
19: Right.
1: Okay. That's the true part. Here's the false part. We talked about inflation in the first segment. We talked about long-term care. We talked about
5: taxes.
1: We talked about, you know, medical premiums. Those are going to be more expensive than you think they are. Right. So it's easier to produce a reliable income with less money, but you want to make sure you have enough to cover those, I'll call them back end expenses, because 10
19: like
1: of those
19: that.
1: Things get to be more expensive as we get older. So you need to make sure that you have a plan to cover those.
19: I love that. All comes down to an income plan. Bottom line comes down to an income plan. All right, Tim, last true or false. Oh, I love this one. The stock market is too dangerous for retirees.
20: I'm going to say false. That's a pretty blanket false.
19: I think
20: false.
19: We all agree.
20: I think it's very important to stay invested even through retirement. But you do probably want to reduce some risk when you move into retirement or you're getting close to retirement. And as long as you can secure the income that you need throughout retirement, why not take on a little risk for some higher returns with the rest of the money that you have?
1: Yeah, everybody thinks about the stock market, and I'm kind of looking at our producer Tristan here. They all think SanDisk and SpaceX that are up, you know, forever.
19: He asked me about that last week.
1: And it's one of those things that, like, you probably shouldn't be investing in those stocks in the stock market. But the stock market has a little bit for everybody, as long as you're disciplined about how you're investing and you're taking the appropriate amount of risk. To Tim's point, everybody should have some.
19: And can you guys finish that up by talking about how when folks come in to work with you, we use our bucket system, which makes it a lot easier, Tim, for that, right? We can show them how much to have in the market, how much to have out of the market, how much to have in savings. The bucket system works.
20: Yeah, very much so. Yellow bucket being money that's set aside for emergencies. It's money in the bank. It's money that's quickly accessible, money that you can easily get to, right? Green bucket being money that is set up to develop that income plan. So that money is set aside. Now you know that income is guaranteed for the rest of your life. And with an emergency bucket and an income plan that are put into place, we have our red bucket. That's money in the market. This is the best way to keep up with inflation.
19: 100%.
20: Nothing else will keep up the way that the market does.
19: And that could really be your fun bucket of money for those trips and stuff, right?
1: That's your party of 12 Alaskan cruise money.
20: That's right.
1: And the thing about it is, if those other green and yellow buckets are developed properly, you're not as worried about market corrections in the red bucket because they're going to happen.
19: You're not checking your phone 200 times a day.
1: Yeah. Yeah. And if you're relying on a 4% rule or withdrawals out of the market to fund an income, those downturns mean a lot more to you.
19: Sequence of return risk, correct?
1: Huge.
19: Is that what we call that? So that's big. All right, good job there, guys. All right, Tim, if I were retiring tomorrow, Ron and I come in, we sit down with you, and we say, Tim, I'll just throw a scenario. We have no debt. We want to travel. We want to have a good time. We want to spoil our 2-year-old grandson, different things like that. We retire, and let's say we've got $1 million. What's the first step I take? What would I do if I was retiring tomorrow?
20: Oh, well, I would say we probably need to crack open a bottle of bourbon and have a
19: celebrate.
20: Drink.
19: Yeah, celebrate first, right? Yeah.
20: No, but we want to look at the plan and make sure that what we've done previous is set up and proper. The bucket system is probably where I'm going to go back to and say, is this what we still need, right? Things change over time. Usually, Bobby, what we meet with folks, 2, 3, 4, 5 years in advance of them retiring, and we've developed a plan, but a lot of things change in 4 or 5 years, right?
1: Yeah.
20: And so we want to kind of reassess that plan. We want to find out how much do you have in stocks, how much do you have in safe assets like annuities, how much is in the bank and set aside for yourself, what kind of debt is still hanging out there, and what can we do to clean things up to make that transition a little bit smoother.
19: And is this the time you start talking about optimizing their Social Security benefit, Bobby?
1: Yeah, certainly. Social Security is an important part because it's the cornerstone of our income planning. I want to back up and get a little more granular before we do any of those things. I want to suggest somebody have a spending plan.
19: Oh, I love that.
1: Right? How much is it going to cost you to live in retirement? Right. You got to make sure you know what has to be paid And then what do you want retirement to look like? You want to spend $5,000 a month retiring?
20: Yeah.
1: Great. Put it in there. Right. That's our goal. All these other things, Social Security, assets, income streams, they all go to make that spending plan work. But you got to know what that is.
20: I think, it's all important stuff. But if I can boil it down to a really simplified answer, we're looking at incomes and outflows.
1: Yeah,
20: we want to make sure that the income is there to take care of your lifestyle.
19: I love that. And Tim, why are people not considering healthcare? I mean, a lot of people just think Medicare is going to cover everything. We see this a lot. 90% of our clients are not worried about getting sick in the future.
20: I don't know if I totally agree with that, right? Okay. I think people are concerned about healthcare.
19: They just don't want to talk about it?
20: They just don't know how in-depth it actually gets, right?
19: Yeah.
20: They think, oh, Medicare's coming. Great, I'm set. And then about a month beforehand, they find out there's 100 different plans and supplements and advantage plans and everything else that they have to figure out. And they go, oh, no.
1: And none of them cover long-term care.
20: That's right.
19: That's right.
20: And they probably don't – a lot of folks don't know that, right?
19: So, Bobby, I'm going to flip the switch a little bit. We're sitting down with – me and Ron are sitting down with you and Tim – and we want to retire tomorrow, but I still want to work for a little bit longer, but maybe not full time, but I still want, is that a big deal if someone's going to continue to work even though they retire?
1: Yeah, it's a big deal for a couple of things. One, it supplements income, which helps a lot. That's a great thing. That really affects the Social Security conversation, right? Because you can take Social Security as early as 62.
19: Right.
1: Most of the time, we suggest taking it as early as you can for a handful of reasons. But if you're going to continue to work, that changes that conversation. You can make about $24,000 a year before you start getting penalized on your Social Security. And then if you're going to continue to work past Medicare age, that can affect how much you're paying for Medicare, too.
19: And Tim, real quick, what about downsizing? I mean, is that a part of the conversation? If someone has this ginormous home they don't necessarily need, it might...
20: If you want to, right?
19: If you want to, right?
20: It's not usually a suggestion that I have in place unless it's absolutely necessary. But a lot of folks are looking to get rid of the big house that their kids grew up in. And they end up having to clean it and pay for the air conditioning. They don't want to.
1: Well, most of the time, our clients drive that conversation.
19: Sure. Yeah.
1: You know, if they had a big home, lots of kids, most of the time we'll say, when I retire, I am downsizing.
19: Yeah. Mm-hmm.
1: It can be a good asset in retirement, unlocking some equity, too.
19: That's right. All right. Two rapid fire. Same question. Rapid fire for both of you. Bobby, I'm going to start with you. One thing every retiree should do before they retire.
1: I sound like a broken record, but that spending plan.
19: Yeah.
1: That's huge. And bring it in and review it with us, right? Because we see things that you may not necessarily be thinking about. And be honest about it, right? And I always like to tell people, we're not going to go through your budget line item by line item and go, Tim, you're spending too much money at Texas Roadhouse.
20: We don't care.
19: Yeah,
1: I don't care what you spend your money on. It's our job to make it work if that's what you want to do. But that helps us have a goal to get you to where you want to be.
19: I love that. Tim, same question. One thing every retiree should do before they retire.
20: I think you ought to plan that vacation. You've been looking forward to this for your whole life. Take the time. Go celebrate that, you know, you've retired from that big career job. Go take that vacation. As long as it's built into that spending plan and it's appropriate, do it.
19: It's all about that lifestyle, isn't it, gentlemen?
20: Mm-hmm.
19: You know, what actually do you want to do in retirement? I mean, I know Ron and I want to travel. You know, so it's...
20: I would think you're sick of that by now, but...
19: No. I'll never get sick of traveling. I love it. And we actually encourage our folks to travel now.
20: Yeah.
19: 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When we come back, I'm going to throw those rapid questions at the gentleman, get some answers that maybe you've been wanting to ask your current advisor or you want to come in and ask us. We're going to cover that in our next segment of Plan Today on Tomorrow. You don't want to miss it. 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
19: 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We've had so many people go and take that quiz, and they come in and have a conversation with you guys about, I think I have too much pre-tax money sitting in my 401k, 403b, IRAs. Will you talk about the plantodaytaxbill.com quiz just for a few minutes, Tim, before we get into rapid fire?
20: Yeah, go do it. Probably take you 7 minutes.
19: 7-8 minutes, yeah.
20: It's not terribly long, but it will open your eyes to how much tax liability you actually have in retirement. We just talked about getting rid of some debt before you go into retirement. And at the end of the day, that pre-tax account has debt involved with it. You owe some of that to Uncle Sam. Whether you want to or not, you've got to pay it at some point. Why not pay it while it's cheap?
19: We got a client in Cleveland. I'm actually meeting with them. In Knoxville. I'm meeting with them again today. Gentlemen, they're sitting on about $2.5 million in pre-tax dollars.
1: Yeah.
19: And he's 68, she's 62. She has the majority of this money. She is sitting on a tax bomb, Bobby.
1: Yeah, a lot of people don't realize that RMDs will kick in at some point. You know, it's age
19: 70. For her, it's going to be 75.
1: So it's 73 now if you're getting close to that age. It gets pushed out to 75. But at that point, all that pre-tax money starts having mandatory distributions associated with it. Right now, tax rates are not all that high. A lot of people, you know,
19: they're actually on sale right now.
1: Stinks to write that check, but we're in the third lowest tax bracket we've ever been in. Taxes have to go up, right? Yep. So pay them now because you owe taxes on a lot of
19: that.
1: We
19: need a laughing money. Yeah, right there. So big time because taxes, we all feel taxes are going to go up.
1: Yeah.
19: I mean, they're going to go up. So it's smart to start doing some tax planning now. Come in and see Tim and Bobby. Come in and see Brogan up in Knoxville. We'll help you out with that. Gentlemen, just throwing some questions out there. What mistake do you see every week when folks come in the door, Tim?
20: Not having an income plan, right? Okay. It's just a matter. And I don't know if I'd call it a mistake more than I would call it a
1: oversight.
20: We haven't planned for it yet, right? Mm-hmm. But you got to have that income plan. That is probably the number one priority in the income planning process.
19: Sure.
20: It's
19: sure.
20: The number one thing that Bobby and I work on for each client. You got to have an income plan.
19: Bobby, anything to add to that? Some mistakes that you're seeing out there?
1: Yeah, even if people do have an income plan, you know, Social Security, pensions, you know, we see that every so often. People are operating off of what we call gross income, mm-hmm. right? They see a number on a statement and they go, I'm going to get X. Well, the conversation we just had before this, that's not what you get to spend.
20: Yep.
1: Right? There's going to be taxes involved in that. You know, inflation's going to eat at it. So you need to do that income plan based on net numbers.
19: Yeah, exactly.
1: You know, what actually hits your checking account that you're able to spend to support your lifestyle.
19: So, Tim, what scares retirees most right now?
20: Headlines, probably.
19: Yeah.
20: Politics, headlines, what's going on in the news, what's going on globally. We've seen a lot of global tension here recently.
19: Sure.
20: Iran deal just kind of closed, which is nice. And it brings down some of that tension. But there's still a lot of other things going on overseas and a lot of news articles that are popping out every single day. Inflation numbers are up at 3-year highs. There's a lot of unknowns. It's really the unknowns, I think, that scare folks.
19: Right? I have an answer for this, Bobby, but I want to ask you first. What scares retirees most right now?
1: The paycheck stop.
19: Okay. That was my answer.
1: That was your answer. Yeah. I'm glad you asked me first. The paycheck stop, right? You've been getting paid for 30, 35, 40 years. You know, you're getting money dropped in your account every 2 weeks or every month. Man, when you retire, that just goes away.
19: Sure. Yeah.
1: Boom. It just disappears one day. And making that transition for a lot of people, you know, even if they have great retirement savings.
20: It can be tough.
1: Is scary for a lot of folks.
19: You know, something I've seen here lately, too, about what's scaring some of the people coming in to see us is they're worried about what's going to happen to their children. You know, they're 40, 45, 50-year-old children and what they're going to be facing. And that's why we offer consultations for the children as well. Right, Bobby?
1: Yeah, that's exactly right. And if that's a concern of yours, certainly let us know. Right. Yep. That's something we can work into your retirement plan, whether that's, you know, paying for kids, if you're younger, grandkids, college, you know, whether that's leaving them X amount of money when you pass away.
19: Yeah,
1: we do that all the time if that's important to you.
19: Absolutely love this question. And I hope everybody listening on the radio or watching us on YouTube or Facebook pay attention. Bobby, let's start with you on this one. What is one thing other advisors aren't talking about enough?
1: I'm going to say, and this gets kind of nerdy, risk-adjusted rate of return.
19: That is nerdy.
1: Yeah, it is really nerdy. Well, Bobby, what do you mean by that? That's a really nerdy thing. when you look at your investment statements or you look at the reporting your advisor is giving you and you see a big double-digit number in investment returns, that's great, right?
20: Sure.
1: And I'm not downplaying growth in the stock market.
19: Need it.
1: You need it.
19: We need it.
1: But it's one of those things where if you're like at a family gathering or a cocktail party, oh, I made 37% last year. Okay, maybe.
20: Yep.
1: Right. But how much risk were you taking to get that 37%? And the market has been really good for the last 4 or 5 years.
20: Yep.
1: Wait until the market turns over, which it will, I promise.
19: Yep.
1: I don't know if it's today, tomorrow, or 5 years from now.
20: Yep.
1: But that 37 is going to be down 50. And people don't talk about that at cocktail parties, right?
19: No.
1: How much
19: risk? Well, they talk about it, but not in a positive way.
1: Yeah. And this is not me, you know, I just heard, right? You need to make sure that you're having a conversation about how much risk you're actually taking in your investments.
19: I like that. Tim, you got an answer for this question?
20: Yeah, Roth conversions. We're not talking about this. And here's the honest truth, I think, why advisors aren't talking about it. It's kind of a lose-lose for the advisor to talk about Roth conversions.
19: Mm-hmm, yeah.
20: You're creating more service work for yourself as the advisor. And at the end of the day, you're managing less assets at the end of the day. So you're collecting less of a fee. I think though, in the long term, and Bobby and I are focusing on bringing in clients that we're going to have for life. And mm-hmm. in the long term, it works out better for you, which works out better for everyone.
19: That's right.
20: And if you're not having this conversation about how to get Uncle Sam out of your pocket, I think you're doing yourself a disservice.
19: I love that. All right, guys, last question for you guys to answer for us today. Bobby, if you could give every listener one piece of advice today, what would it be?
1: Start now. Start right now.
19: Yeah.
1: I don't care if you're 20 years old or you're 80
19: 30,
1: years
19: 40,
1: old.
19: 50, 60, it don't matter.
1: I don't care what your age is, start now. The earlier you start planning in retirement, the more tools you have at your disposal, right? And the big one there is time, time value of money, compounding returns. All those things work in your favor. And it's a whole lot easier to get to your final retirement goal if you start at 45, 50,
19: right.
1: than it is at 65, 70.
20: Yeah.
1: And a lot of people think, well, you know, I just don't have a whole lot. You know, I don't really need a financial advisor. I think everybody could benefit from talking to a financial advisor.
19: Sure.
1: You know, we do this quite often. You know, young folks will come in and say, you know, I've got an old 401k. What should I do with it? Listen, we'll give advice since it doesn't make sense to bring it over here and pay us. Yeah. But here's what we would do if we were in your situation.
19: At least educate them.
20: That's right.
1: That's right. And that's a big part of our job is just being educators.
19: Yep.
1: You know, go ahead and at any point in time in your retirement journey, there's probably things you can do to adjust or tweak slightly to make them work better for you.
19: Tim, what's one piece of advice you would give today?
20: Never panic, right? And if you started today, you'd have a plan. You wouldn't have to panic when things happen. There's a question on here, and I'm going to little pull back the curtain if you don't mind. There's a question on here that we didn't hit. And,
19: yeah.
20: It's a tough question to answer, but it said, what do people worry about most? That almost never becomes a problem. And my answer to that question would have been market never recovering. I think a lot of folks are worried about this market taking a massive hit and never recovering.
19: Right.
20: We've never seen that happen in history. Is it possible? I guess one day at some point.
19: I don't see it.
20: It's really not a problem. Mm-hmm. Now, the problem is the situation in life that you're in. If you're in a point of life where you're pulling money out of those accounts every day, having a big market correction happen does make a massive problem and a massive difference.
19: But that's why we have a plan.
20: That's exactly right.
19: That's why we have the bucket system. Exactly right. Bobby, you just reminded me, I was playing golf Saturday with Nick and his buddies, and one of the young gentlemen riding with me, he has three old 401ks. Mm-hmm. And then I brought up Roth. He goes, Gary, I don't even know what that is. He's 29 years old. So he will be coming to see you guys shortly, because I said, we need to take control of those old 401ks.
1: Yeah.
19: Then we need to open up a Roth for you. I mean, this young man is making great money, but nobody's educating him on what to do. And that's something we're passionate about at Guardian Investment Advisors. Hey, it doesn't matter what your age is. If you'd like to come in and see Tim and Bobby here in Chattanooga, give us a call, 423-710-9199. Again, doesn't matter your age. Go see Brogan in Knoxville, 865-951-7526. And if you'd like

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1: Every day like a Saturday. I'm Gary Thurman. I appreciate you guys listening and watching today. We'll see you next week. Take care.
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4: 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The views, statements, and opinions expressed herein are those of the individual speakers and not necessarily those of Foundations and its affiliates. The information contained herein does not constitute an offer to sell any securities or represent an express or implied opinion or endorsement of any specific investment opportunity, offering, or issuer. Any discussion of performance or returns is not indicative of future results. Any discussions of specific strategies are for informational purposes only and have been provided to help determine whether they may be appropriate for your specific situation. If applicable, the primary goal is converting retirement assets into a Roth IRA is to reduce the future tax liability on the distributions you take in retirement or on the distributions of your beneficiaries. Each individual investor's situation is different, and any ideas provided may not be appropriate for your particular circumstances. Comments regarding a particular client's experience may or may not be the same as another client's experience and is not an indication that any client or prospective client will experience the same or a higher level of future success or performance. Foundations only transacts business in those jurisdictions where it's properly registered or is excluded or exempted from registration requirements. Registration as an investment advisor is not an endorsement of the firm by securities regulators and does not mean the advisor has achieved a specific level of skill or ability. Nothing herein constitutes a recommendation that any security, portfolio, or securities or investment strategy is suitable for any specific person. 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

0: June 28, 2026. I'm Jessica Rosenthal. Tensions between the President and Senate Republicans were on full display this past week, and while things eventually calmed over Iran, much appears to be riding on a voter ID law.
1: This bill is very popular with Republicans, Democrats, Independents, probably the most popular bill since I've been up here in the Senate.
0: And as the U.S. and Iran negotiate through a memorandum of understanding to end hostilities, another conversation is happening about our military preparedness and readiness.
2: The percentage of GDP that we spend on the military is actually historically low right now, compared to where we've been historically as a country. And additionally, spending the money now saves us a lot of money later.
0: This is the Fox News Rundown from Washington. Ahead of a Senate luncheon last Wednesday, which President Trump attended, tensions had been brewing. Democrats got in the way of a proposal to extend FISA Section 702 over the president's selection of his Federal Housing Authority director to be his new director of national intelligence. FISA 702 gives our intelligence agencies the ability to spy on foreign targets abroad without a warrant. Some House Republicans voted against an extension as well over data privacy concerns, and then the president nominated Manhattan U.S. Attorney Jay Clayton to the role. He then delayed Clayton's confirmation hearing, however, saying he wouldn't sign a FISA extension anyway without Congress also passing the Save America Act, a new voter ID law. Now, the day before the Senate lunch this past Wednesday, four Republican senators voted with Democrats for a war powers resolution, directing President Trump to withdraw U.S. military forces from conflict with Iran. And the next day, the president wrote on Truth Social that rather than sign a bill that had recently passed with bipartisan support meant to ease housing costs, he would no longer sign it unless the Save America Act passed. Senate Majority Leader John Thune has repeatedly said he does not have the 60 votes needed to pass Save America, nor does he have the votes he'd need to get around the filibuster rules. President Trump reacted to that March 30th on Air Force One.
3: He's a high-quality person, and he told me the same thing. We don't have the votes. Well, he's only a couple of votes short, but that's what being a leader is. You have to get the votes.
0: Now, after the Senate lunch, it was clear a lot was still on the president's mind.
3: I think we had a really great meeting, and we're very proud of the party. We like our leader. We like everybody really in the room. I don't like a few people, but that's okay. I think you know who they are.
0: One of the four Republicans who voted for the Iran resolution was Louisiana Senator Bill Cassidy, who just lost his primary after President Trump backed his opponent. Cassidy later admitted he lost his temper, but said he told the president he hasn't sufficiently explained why military action was required in Iran.
4: And so I make no apologies for standing up to the president, if you will, trying to demand that more information be shared with the Senate and more information be shared with the American people. I make no apologies for that, whatever.
0: Cassidy later thanked Vice President Vance and Envoy Steve Witkoff for briefing him about Iran, and he later changed his vote on the Iran War Powers Resolution, as did Kentucky Senator Rand Paul. Now, after this luncheon, Leader Thune told reporters,
5: "Look, we have very candid conversations. I am very direct with the president. I shoot straight with him and vice versa. And, you know, we at times have differences of opinion. But I think the important thing is the issues that really matter to the future of this country and to the American people, we have been united on."
0: Over on the House side, Speaker Johnson was defending the president. While the House has passed Save America, he explained he's now working on putting it through in a different way.
6: And House Republicans will put together a reconciliation bill, Reconciliation 3.0, that will have that. I talked the president through that in detail this morning, as I have in the past, and he said, "Can we do it?" I said, "We can, if the Republicans will stand together." We're on the line right now to defend it.
0: Now, on that housing bill that got delayed, Johnson said he did send the bill to the president's desk and expressed confidence that the president would eventually sign it. But things ended with clearly a lot riding on whether the Senate can get this Save America Act through.
1: So when I talked to him on Friday, you know, we talked about, you know, what we're doing over in the Senate and how we get together to get things done and make sure we win in November.
0: Florida Senator Rick Scott hosted the Wednesday Republican lunch.
1: So I brought in one of my constituents, the president, probably one of my most vocal constituents, the president. And, you know, we talked about the things that are important. He talked about his frustration with people that voted against him with regard to Iran right in the middle of negotiation to make sure they don't have nuclear weapons. So he was very frustrated with that. We talked about the importance of the Save America Act. He said, you know, look at what's going on in L.A. when Spencer Pratt clearly was in the runoff, and then he wasn't. So that was a lot of what we talked about. And he knows we have to come together to win in November.
0: So things are portrayed as being a bit tense between the president's frustration over passing the Save America Act, pulling Jay Clayton's nomination for DNI, then tying other things to Save America, like signing the extension of FISA 702 and then this new housing legislation. What is the plan now? Did you all leave the meeting feeling like there is a plan, and is it a plan the president pitched?
1: So what I did was I talked about, you know, the issues that we're dealing with, where how we can come together, talked about how, you know, we can pass the Save America Act. To do that, we're going to either have to get rid of the filibuster or require the filibuster to work. You're going to have to, if the Democrats want to block it, then they have to talk. I mean, the filibuster was not supposed to block legislation. Filibuster was to stop debates. Also talked about the fact that Democrats are going to shut down government. The plan is to shut down government October 1. And so we have to come up with a plan to make sure we fund government. So, you feel sorry for all these federal workers that don't get paid and how it hurts the economy. So Democrats don't care. So we have to, you know, we have to work on passing a continuing resolution or fund the government through reconciliation like we funded ICE and CBP.
0: Yeah, I want to get to your dear colleague letter in a moment, but I want to talk more about how you grapple with the Save America Act. Like, we know, for example, Speaker Johnson is talking about reconciliation in the House, but reconciliation is reserved for budgetary matters, right? So how do you envision this getting through?
1: Well, first off, as you know, the House has passed the Save America Act. This bill is very popular with Republicans, Democrats, Independents, probably the most popular bill since I've been up here in the Senate. So the House has already done their job. With us in reconciliation, what we can do, if it's budgetary, we can create an incentive for a state to do something or a stick if they don't do something. So that's the way you'd have to do it. You know, you still have to get it through the parliamentarian, that it's a budgetary item, not a policy item. So if the parliamentarian disagree with us, we'd have to be in a position to override her decision.
0: Now, when we hear from Leader Thune saying there aren't enough votes for the Save America Act, obviously in the Senate, elaborate for us a little bit more on what you see happening here. Is this forcing a filibuster? Is this nuking the filibuster? What will happen in your mind?
1: Well, there are 50 votes for Mike Lee's bill, which is the bill that's passed the House. And so what we'd have to do is, you know, let the Democrats speak, use up the filibuster time. And then when that's done, they would have a vote and it would pass with 50 votes plus JD. So, but, you know, it could take some time. We don't know how long the Democrats would want to fight this. But, you know, this is how the Civil Rights Act was passed. Go back, you know, historically, people like, think Clarence Thomas, I think he only got 52 votes. They had the debate and then they decided to vote. We should be doing the exact same thing with the Save America Act. Let's have the debate and then let's have a vote.
0: A simple majority vote, then. What do you think that would portend for the future in terms of what Democrats might do when they are in power?
1: They should do it. I mean, I came up here to talk. Let's debate. I'll do it all day long. I'll stay on the Senate floor all day long and debate the issues. I mean, that's what I thought this place worked. We're not debating. We're not meeting. We're not talking to each other. That's why I brought the president in. We need to all talk. When I was governor of Florida, I knew every Republican and every Democrat in the legislature. I met with them constantly. I had dinner with them. I had lunch with them. I had breakfast with them. When there was an issue, I brought people together and had meetings. My business life, I did the exact same thing. If I wanted to do something, I brought people together and we had a conversation about how do we solve somebody's needs. When we started, we didn't have a deal. When we finished, we didn't always have a deal, but sometimes we did. And so need to be doing the same thing up here on every issue that's important. When we want to get something passed, let's all sit down and have a conversation about it.
0: Let me talk to you about a little bit more about Iran. What did the president have to say regarding Iran? It sounds like there was some tension in the meeting regarding that and the War Powers Resolution, given that four Republicans voted for it. And what does this mean, Senator, for the Pentagon's request? We hear for, I think it's $80 billion in supplemental funding.
1: Well, in dealing with Iran, the president said, you know, all these prior presidents appeased Iran. I mean, you know, Obama gave him unbelievable amounts of money. Biden did nothing. And he stopped them. They do not have a nuclear weapon today. They're not going to have a nuclear weapon anytime soon. He's in the middle of trying to get a deal done. All right. And, you know, he was very disappointed right in the middle of a deal that people would vote to say that we have to withdraw all of our troops. So, I mean, that was really frustrating to him. And so, but he's very comfortable that they're doing what he asked them to do. They have to, he said, and he'll bomb them if they don't. Now with regard to the supplemental, I'm very supportive of what the president's done in Iran. I do want to see the details of what they're asking for, but I'm very, very appreciative that he had the guts to take out the nuclear weapons so we all can live more peacefully and feel more secure in our country.
0: Briefly, before I get to your dear colleague letter, do you think canceling plans to sign the housing legislation is going to hurt lawmakers who have to campaign ahead of midterms? Or did the president clarify, because as long as he doesn't veto it, this becomes law anyway?
1: Well, I don't know what he's going to do. I know he decided not to sign it today. I didn't vote for it. I don't see how it's going to reduce interest rates. I don't see how it's going to make starter homes less expensive. So, if you want to reduce the cost of housing, you've got to get interest rates down, which the only way that's going to happen is balance the budget and get local governments to actually do a better job of allowing homes to be built and not having all these stupid regulations that cause the cost of housing to skyrocket.
0: Let's talk about that dear colleague letter that you sent out ahead of this Wednesday lunch with the president. You warn of a shutdown again this fall. You referenced that earlier. You say it's important to remind everyone that if there is one, it will be the fault of the Democrats. But is there a way to avoid a shutdown?
1: Yeah, absolutely. We can pass a continuing resolution. Now, Democrats are probably in the beginning vote against it. But when we explain to American public that Democrats want to make sure if you're a federal worker, you don't get paid. If you're on airline, the FAA workers are not going to get paid. And when you start explaining to people every day what the Democrats are going to do, I think the Democrats will come around. If not, we can pass it through reconciliation, no different than we pass funding for ICE and CBP. So, but if we're going to do that, we need to start now. We can't wait until September.
0: And you call on Republicans to hold votes this summer and fall on a balanced budget amendment to the Constitution and to reduce spending. What do you think the odds are of that happening? And is the call for reduced spending through the appropriations process, or are you talking about something separate?
1: Well, we can do it a lot of different ways, but we've got to reduce spending. We're spending $2 trillion more than we take in. It's causing massive inflation. It's hurting the poorest families in this country, the middle income. They're all getting hurt with this inflation, everything. I mean, just think about the numbers. When I was getting out of high school and in college, I could buy a brand new car for $1,625, and you could buy a house in the suburbs for $21,000. I could go to junior college for $200 a semester, and I could take 21 hours. Look at what's happened. Government involvement has caused all these things to skyrocket to where young people today can't buy a house, they can't afford a car, and they end up with unbelievable amounts of debt when they go to school. It's wrong. This government is your problem. Government is always the problem. Government needs to get the hell out of our life.
0: Before I let you go, I have to ask your reaction to Tuesday's primaries, specifically in New York, and seeing the candidates that New York Mayor Mamdani wanted, the socialists, Democratic Socialists of America. What do you think this portends for future elections? Do you think this is a New York-centric story, or do you think the DSA is making a bigger play?
1: Oh, I think they're making a bigger play, but I think it's going to be good for Republicans. This country is not a country of socialists. It's not a country that people want to confiscate the wealth of other people that work their butts off. This is not a country that people think everybody should work for the government. This is not a country that they believe everything's going to be free and doesn't cost you anything. What the Democrats are doing is this is their party now. They're the party of anti-Semitism. They're the parties of big government. They're parties of the government running every program, so that's not where the public is. So it bodes well for Republicans.
0: Florida Senator Rick Scott, thank you for joining.
1: All right. Take care. Bye-bye.

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9: Here's a look inside the Beltway. I'm Eben Brown. President Trump is looking to save Americans some more money at the pump, claiming energy companies are price gouging. He writes on Truth Social, "I have instructed the DOJ to immediately start looking into this. Gasoline prices better start going down a lot faster than what I'm seeing," end quote. The president notes big oil companies are just not dropping their prices at the pumps commensurate with the sharply lower prices they are paying for crude oil. Top Justice Department officials do not have to step aside for prosecuting a man charged in the White House Correspondents' Dinner shooting. Attorneys for Cole Thomas Allen argued Acting Attorney General Todd Blanche and U.S. Attorney for D.C. Jeanine Pirro should be disqualified since both were attending the White House Correspondents' Association's annual dinner at the time of the shooting. But a federal judge overseeing the case rejects that motion, writing the court is not blind to the unusual position of Justice Department officials, but that neither Blanche nor Pirro are likely to be trial witnesses, nor do they meet the definition legally of victims. Allen is charged with the attempted assassination of President Trump and assaulting a federal officer with a deadly weapon. For the Fox News Rundown, I'm Eben Brown.

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9: I'm Chad Pergram with the Speaker's Lobby. A Senate panel recently probed the use of AI in the classroom. Delaware Secretary of Education Cindy Martin said, quote, "The question is not whether AI is going to impact education. The real question is whether we will shape its use thoughtfully. Lawmakers are focusing not just on what AI teaches, but how." GOP Alabama Senator Tommy Tuberville asked what educators know about the long-term cognitive impact over the use of AI. One AI developer responded that they didn't know. There are also privacy concerns. AI could harvest what students learn, information about how they learn, what they learned, and how fast it could stick with them for years. An over-reliance on AI by teachers to grade papers could be troubling. That's because what AI spits out isn't always accurate. And Democratic Virginia Senator Tim Kaine says that AI will never replicate the foundational relationship between a teacher and a child. Students may question the value of an education if they can't find a job because of AI. With the Speaker's Lobby, Chad Pergram, Fox News.

0: prepared are we for another conflict? The Pentagon has recently gone to lawmakers informing them of a need for an additional $80 billion in supplemental funding following the conflict with Iran. This would be on top of a nearly $1.5 trillion military budget for the next fiscal year. The conversation comes as military analysts note the amount of missiles our defense has gone through. It also comes as many lawmakers focus on our Navy shipbuilding capacity at congressional hearings. A key driver in military readiness right now is what we've utilized during conflict with Iran, as the U.S. and Iranian officials negotiate a final end to hostilities, with a signed memorandum of understanding serving as the jumping-off point. Montana Republican Senator Tim Sheehy is a retired Navy SEAL. He spoke with Fox News correspondent Aisha Hasni earlier this week on the Fox News Rundown.
1: Well, I think, first of all, it's important to, I think, make it very clear. There's a lot of comparisons being made to JCPOA and Obama, and I think that's just not accurate. The JCPOA and Obama's efforts to negotiate with Iran were coming fundamentally from a position of weakness. They were placating a murderous regime that has been quite literally killing and murdering and maiming Americans for half a century. This is coming on the heels of the most devastating set of strikes in history. Trump has been the most aggressive president, really the only president we've ever had who stood up to the regime in both his first term with Soleimani and, of course, Midnight Hammer and the following epic fury strike. So this is not JCPOA, and I think it's important to remember that these MOU discussions are coming from a place of extreme military offensives that have caused massive damage to the regime, its personnel, and its leadership. That being said, we got to make sure the agreement actually reflects the outcomes we want, which is a weakened Iran who's no longer able to project power and terror around the region and around the world. And therefore, it's critical that the peace, we win the peace. We've won the fighting, now we got to win the peace. And if we negotiate away the wins that we've had during the fight, then what was it all for in the first place? So we'll see when the negotiations end up. I fully support the admin and their efforts here to try to find a position where we don't have to keep dropping bombs and keep fighting Iran. And of course, as a veteran of our wars, we of course don't want to send our boys and girls back and into harm's way again.
2: One of the concerns that folks have had is unfreezing Iranian funds and giving them back some of their cash that we've sanctioned and frozen. I thought you brought up something really interesting this week. You said, well, if we're going to unfreeze their funds and use for buying food, for example, from American farmers, why don't we just hang on to that money and do it for them? Almost like what a parent would do with a naughty child. Like, let's hang on to the money, right?
1: That's exactly right. I mean, if part of the negotiation, which, again, I'm an Iran hawk, I'll say that very clearly. I don't think there's any negotiating with these murderous barbarians. I just don't. But that's not my job to decide. The president has made the decision. He wants to negotiate an end to this. So in that negotiation, if transferring of value, I'll say that, not funds, because I think transferring any funds to the Iranian regime is a terrible idea and a red line, because we know what they're going to do with it. They're going to buy rockets and bullets and bombs and fund terrorists. But let's say transferring value. If we're going to supply them with humanitarian aid to help rebuild their country, then we should be in control of those funds ourselves, and we should be buying and purchasing that aid and providing it to them directly. And we can't trust middlemen like Pakistan and Qatar to do it. They have a place in these discussions. I'm not saying that they don't, but Qatar has been laundering money and moving funds for terrorist groups for decades now. That's just an open fact. They don't deny it either. So to assume they're going to be stewards of the cash and ensure it doesn't go to bad places, that's not sufficient. So if we're going to provide funds and value to the Iranian regime in a way to reconstruct them post-war, we need to be in control of that process, or at the very least a body that we have transparency into and some degree of control over, like an escrow account. I mean, we don't even close a real estate transaction to buy a house by giving the full amount to either party with no controls until the deal is settled. So we shouldn't be doing that either with the largest state sponsor of terror.
2: Let me ask you about military preparedness and readiness. It's a topic of conversation that's come up a lot in recent weeks because of so many naval assets that we've put in place in the Middle East. Of course, we've got other concerns all over the world, including the Taiwan Strait is a very important one as well that we're watching. There's an $80 billion ask from the Pentagon to continue to fund this situation with Iran. Do you support that? And how badly do we need that money?
1: I absolutely do support it. And I think one thing that we have to remember is it's not just about Iran. This is about our ability as the American empire, which we are. We are the sole bastion of free market, capitalist freedom, individual liberty in the world. And it doesn't please me to say that, seeing Canada and Australia and Western Europe start to devolve towards kind of this socialist brand with, you know, who knows what going on in all those places. Like, we're the last place that is really propping up the global economy with true entrepreneurial entrepreneurial innovation capitalist growth. And whether Americans like it or not, that ability to protect those economies, our international seaways, our manufacturing, our innovative companies, does come pari passu with global investment in our military infrastructure, because that's how we keep our vital seaways open. That's how the Straits of Hormuz have been kept open for decades. That's how the Straits of Malacca and the Taiwan Strait and the Panama Canal and the Suez Canal and Bab el-Mandeb and every other strategic seaway in the world is kept open for freedom of navigation by our Navy. And although the price tag looks high, the percentage of GDP that we spend on our military is actually historically low right now compared to where we've been historically as a country. And additionally, spending the money now saves us a lot of money later, because if we can have the infrastructure and the proper weapon systems in place before we need them, not only does it help deter conflict, but ensures that if conflict arises, we can quickly be victorious and bring more of our men and women home alive. Instead of having, as we remember in World War II, most folks don't know the history of the first year of the war. Didn't go very well. Kind of got our butt kicked in every front because we had a combination of issues. We had lack of training and preparedness in our battle formations. We also didn't have very good technology. Our tanks were not as good as the Germans. Our planes were not as good as the Zeros. And we kind of got spanked from the Pacific to the North Africa. Yeah. And we learned a lot quickly, but we learned also, the most core lesson we learned in that was we can't prepare for war after the war started. And we luckily bought into that ever since. And I hope we don't forget that.
2: Well, let's talk about our Navy, because, you know, there are people in this town that worry about, you know, how large our Navy is. Does it need to be larger? Do we need more ships? Do we need more naval assets in certain parts of the world? Last time you and I had a conversation, I was so fascinated with your point of view about where we could be better, where we could be putting our assets, places that are sort of like left open. So, you know, taking a look at where we have things right now, where could we be doing better? Where could we be moving our ships and our carriers and putting more emphasis, you know, of our military in different parts of the world that are hotspots for terrorism? We don't often talk about Northern Africa, but Northern Africa is a hotspot.
1: Yeah, I mean, I'd ask if we have 4 hours to talk, because that's how long it would take. But your question is spot on. You're thinking about things the right way. And you know, we are at our very core as a nation, a mercantile republic. We're a nation that we started as an economic engine. Yes, there were many other things that led to the founding of our nation, but we were inherently a business to begin with. And we depended on trade over the open oceans. And that's why the only constitutionally mandated branch of the military, all the other branches hate to hear this, is the U.S. Navy. To provide and maintain a Navy is in our Constitution, whereas the Army comes and goes because our framers were afraid of a standing Army. That's, of course, changed. We didn't have airplanes. We didn't have an Air Force yet, or a Space Force, of course. But the reason that's there is because we understood if America could not export its goods from our shores, we didn't have a nation. And if we couldn't bring people to our shores, we didn't have a nation. And therefore, freedom of navigation, which was one of the earliest ways the British and the Barbary pirates and other empires around the world placed pressure on our young nation, was capturing our vessels, capturing our sailors, and taking our goods that we produced or were importing. So we understood very early on that having a sufficient Navy is our most important thing. Our Navy right now is not where it needs to be. And from a size perspective and a capability perspective, we have amazing sails, we have amazing submarines, we do have incredible battlefield systems that can take the fight to the enemy, but size does matter, and quantity has a quality all its own. And right now, our fleet, when you compare us to China, they build ships 230 times faster than we do. Their shipyards can turn around repairs 90% faster than we can. Their ability to lay keels and push ships out is orders of magnitude larger than ours. And we've allowed our shipbuilding industry to atrophy over the past 30 years to a point that's really quite scary, because we felt the peace dividend was permanent, Pax Americana was here to stay, and we felt we don't need these big, expensive ships anymore. And then the problem, like we talked about a little bit earlier, is when we want to rebuild, when we make the decision it is time to reignite the arsenal of freedom, to fix the Army is a 1 or 2 year problem. We still make guns in America. We can still train the warfighters. We can still make uniforms and trucks and tanks. To fix the Air Force is a 5 year problem. We still make airplanes in America. We know how to do that. We're good at it. We haven't built ships in America in a meaningful way in a long time. Those skill sets, the welders, you know, the metalworking, the metallurgy, the shipyard, the actual.
2: Why? Why haven't we?
1: Well, of course, as globalization hit, I mean, the shipbuilding industry in many ways is paralleled with our broader manufacturing base. America decided, you know, the Sloan School of Management, Jack Welch and GE through the 1990s, efficiency is all that matters. Let's take the heavy industries and push them to other countries because they're dirty and they're loud and they're not as profitable. And let's make our system based on financial optimization. That took those heavy industries, the beachfront real estate that was being used for naval shipyards. Man, that's a great real estate development. Get rid of that shipyard and put condos there. Or in the case of San Francisco Bay, the state of California essentially chased every single military base out of the Bay Area because they didn't want them there. And as a result, we lost invaluable and irreplaceable assets for the ability to not just build a Navy, but maintain it. So we're now at a moment where both parties are realizing we have underinvested in our fleet, both our merchant marine, our sea lift capacity, and also our combat surface and subsurface capacity. Especially during COVID, we saw our shipyards, because you can't build a ship without putting a lot of people in there close together. We reduced manpower, and we haven't seen the recovery of our supply chains and our manpower from the COVID drought on either. So it's kind of been a series of impacts that have gotten to this point where the red light is blinking saying, listen, we are at a critical point now.
2: So if you could, if someone gave you 5 to 10 more ships, maybe we need more, where would you put them now today?
1: Well, actually, not to dodge your question, but I think it's less about how many ships I could get today. If I had anything to do today, I'd open 2 new shipyards, 1 on each coast. I would make an agreement with South Korea, who builds ships fantastically well, to start stamping out 50 ships with stabilized specifications that are relatively cheap, frigates, destroyers, and I would say these are the specs, start building them. And then finally, I'd reopen a lot of our bases that we stupidly closed during BRAC, Subic Bay, Philippines, Rosie Roads, Puerto Rico, NAS Bermuda, Iceland, Johnson Atoll, Midway, Wake, these far-flung bases that are a fraction of the cost to maintain of an aircraft carrier. And having those dry docks, those forward positioned air bases where we can have regional and local support systems, so when our ships break, we don't have to quite literally bring them all the way back to the U.S., 7,000 miles away, to get them back into service. We need forward positioned shipyards because we hope and expect that the next fight we fight will be near somebody else's shore. So it'll be in the South China Sea or it'll be in the Persian Gulf, and we need to have naval capacity forward position to be able to support those fights.
2: Fascinating. Senator Sheehy, great to have you on. Thanks for lending us your expertise today.
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11: News. I'm Deborah Valentine. The U.S. launching new airstrikes against Iran in retaliation for Iran's strikes. Here's Fox's Chanley Painter.
12: Strikes targeted Iran's air defenses, drone storage facilities, cruise missiles, targeting radars, mine laying capabilities, and surface-to-air missile systems.
11: U.S. forces in Bahrain shot down 9 Iranian drones fired at U.S. forces there. No injuries reported. Meanwhile, Bahrain and Kuwait said today that Iran targeted their nations overnight with drone and missile fire after U.S. strikes hit Iran, both countries denouncing the attacks. Louisiana held a Senate primary runoff Saturday with another candidate backed by President Trump claiming victory. Republican Congresswoman Julia Letlow won Louisiana's GOP U.S. Senate primary Saturday. She defeated State Treasurer John Fleming in a runoff election. She'll face Democrat Jamie Davis in November. 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

look outside the Beltway. I'm Tanya J. Powers. A former Oklahoma death row inmate who was released from incarceration is back in court for a potential retrial in a 1997 murder case. Richard Glossop spent nearly three decades in prison on death row until the U.S. Supreme Court overturned his conviction last year. Now the Oklahoma Attorney General wants to retry Glossop without the death penalty in the beating death of Glossop's former boss. Glossop maintains his innocence in the case. Jeffrey Epstein associate Ghislaine Maxwell says in a new petition to a Manhattan federal court that documents released this year through the Epstein Files Transparency Act show that her due process rights were violated because lawyers for Epstein's accusers served as, quote, agents of the government. Maxwell has been challenging her 2021 conviction on five charges for recruiting and grooming underage girls for Epstein to abuse between 1994 and

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1: 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I'm Jessica Rosenthal. 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
1: Peace under pressure. I'm Angelo Bavaro, Fox News. The U.S. and Iran exchanging more blows in the Persian Gulf, extending fighting around the Strait of Hormuz into a third day.
2: We're tracking developments out of the Middle East today. The United States conducting a new round of strikes against Iran in response to the IRGC targeting shipping vessels in the Strait of Hormuz. According to U.S. Central Command, a variety of different targets were hit, including military surveillance sites, radar systems, communication systems, drone storage facilities, and mine layer capabilities. Now, the president posted to Truth Social shortly after the strike, saying United States aircraft just struck Iranian missile and drone storage locations and coastal radar sites for violating the ceasefire agreement again. It is very possible that they will never learn. The president goes on to say, there may come a point when we are no longer able to be reasonable and will be forced to militarily complete the job that we very successfully started.
1: Fox's Trey Yingst, Iran launching missiles in retaliation. The death toll in Venezuela, expected to keep climbing after devastating back-to-back earthquakes. It now stands at least 1,400.
3: It has been a terrible week here, more than 72 hours after these twin earthquakes. Destruction as rescue workers try to pull anybody who may still be alive from the rubble. There is a city block right now that is cornered off, and military, police, rescue workers all working under one command, trying to save whoever they can. And unfortunately, Fallecidos is at 43. That's the amount of people that they've pulled from these three buildings. There is an excavator on top of the rubble, a 17-floor condo building that has fully collapsed. And unfortunately, there are so many stories of people who lived here and are unaccounted for.
1: Fox's Nate Foy. Today marks the start of the knockout round at the World Cup. South Africa and Canada match up at 3 p.m. Eastern. 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
1: Texas Democrats are gathering in Corpus Christi this weekend for their state convention. All ahead of the upcoming midterms, it comes as Democratic Congressman James Tallarico and Republican Attorney General Ken Paxton remain locked in a tight Senate race. Texas Governor Greg Abbott joining Fox and Friends weekend to react.
6: So what Tallarico stands for, what the Democrats on the entire party ticket stand for, are antagonistic to the values of the state of Texas.
1: President Trump says he will campaign in Texas for Paxton. Former Vice President Kamala Harris has endorsed Tallarico. President Trump backed Louisiana Republican Julia Letlow, defeating state treasurer John Fleming in Saturday's primary runoff. Letlow is vying for the seat against soon-to-be vacating Senator Bill Cassidy.
7: Tonight, Louisiana sent a clear message that they want a candidate to represent them in the Senate who will always put America first and never turn her back on Louisiana voters.
1: Cassidy voted to convict the president on impeachment charges back in 2021. President Trump canceled the signing of the 21st Century Road to Housing Act, claiming that he will not pass it until Congress passes the Save America Act. In an interview with NBC Meet the Press, Republican Senator Roger Marshall says that move by the president is necessary in order to pass a bill that would protect the integrity of America.
8: This is classic Donald Trump negotiation style. He's going to grab every leverage point he can, and this is one to get the bigger priority to cross the finish line, and that's election integrity.
1: The Save America Act would require voters to prove their citizenship. The act has been rejected by Democrats who claim that that bill would prevent millions of Americans from accessing the polls, who may not be able to access their legal documents. I'm Angelo Bavaro, and this is Fox News.
9: Sunday morning will come with scattered showers and storms, but this will gradually taper on off into isolated showers as we go closer towards lunchtime and moving into the afternoon. It does come with rising heat and humidity, so highs will be back into the upper 80s, and then a heat wave is in full swing into next week. In the WVLT Fersler Weather Center, I'm meteorologist Sydney Sullivan.
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14: Greetings, pet lovers. We welcome our listeners who tune in each week from around the world. It's time to focus on the here and now. June as National Pet Preparedness Month. It's important to remember that in the event of facing an emergency or natural disaster, it's paramount that everyone in your house gets out safely, including your pets. From house fires and blackouts to hurricanes and floods, such events are frightening for us and can be more so for pets who rely on their owners to keep them safe. Thus, having emergency plans for your pets is crucial in making sure they get out of your home and you can continue to handle the situation safely for them. Emergency plans can range from knowing where to gather following an emergency, placing leashes or pet food in an easy to remember place, and constructing to-go kits that contain everything that your pet needs, such as food, leashes, medications, clothing, a crate, and other gear. It can also consist of identifying nearby shelters that can assist you in taking care of your pet. In large-scale events such as hurricanes, having such plans ready to go might save your pet from running off, getting harmed, or being overlooked by relief workers. You know, up to 100,000 to 250,000 pets were stranded or forced to be abandoned following Hurricane Katrina's devastation in 2005, which led to around 70,000 to 150,000 pet deaths, mainly due to starvation. During Hurricane Sandy in 2017, it was reported that hundreds of pets were spooked by the chaos enough to flee. Luckily, organizations such as the Humane Society of the United States and the American Society for the Prevention of Cruelty to Animals tend to react swiftly to save pets affected by such disasters. But the best way to ensure pets' safety is to have emergency measures prepared for them beforehand, especially since not all disaster evacuation centers accept pets. Jude, as National Pet Preparedness Month, is here to remind you that the safety of your pet lies primarily in your hands. But now it's time for the show rundown for the best in pet talk radio. This week on the Pet Buzz, I'm talking about
1: eight.
14: A sight of one particular man and his dog instantly radiates warmth and connection.
1: Seven.
14: Trafficked Vietnamese cats for me.
1: Six.
14: Consider fostering a pet to prepare an animal for a long-term adoption.
1: Five.
14: AVMA's veterinarian Dr. Warren has helped prepare pet owners for emergencies and natural disasters.
1: Four.
14: Why a tractive GPS is essential before, during, and after a hurricane.
1: Three.
14: Saving pet money while shopping at a family discount store.
1: Two.
14: And what you didn't know about Matt Damon.
1: One.
14: And natural disasters are catastrophic events with atmospheric, geological, and hydrological origins. Droughts, earthquakes, tornadoes, floods, property damage, and social and environmental disruption. In order to get pet prepared, we need to learn more about them. Joining us today to talk about natural disasters and how they affect our pets is Kelly Donathan, the Director of Global Animal Disaster Response at the Humane Society International. Greetings, Kelly, and welcome to the Pet Buzz. I'm so happy you're here.
15: Thanks, Charlotte. I really appreciate you having me.
14: Kelly, can you tell us why it's important to educate yourself about natural disasters in your state?
15: Definitely. I mean, it's important to know what your risks are. So what type of hazards, which it could be either hurricanes, earthquakes, different hazards, as you named them earlier, what your risk is for them and how that impact can have a great effect on your life and your families as well. So knowing those specific risks and the rate at which it's you're at risk for it is an important thing to be aware of.
14: I believe this next question is one of the most important questions that I can ask you today. Why should you never leave your pet behind in a disaster or emergency situation?
15: I mean, the easiest answer to that is if you're leaving because it's unsafe for you, that means it's unsafe for anyone, and that includes your animals.
14: You know, it's funny because I remember in East Palestine, Ohio, people were told they were able to get back into their homes the next day and it was going to be fine. And sure enough, they wouldn't let people back near their homes. So it's always a good idea to take your pets and just go.
15: Exactly. You never really know how the situation might change. A disaster is a very fluid situation. It can get worse. The time that you might be displaced could unexpectedly change. So if you are leaving at any point, it's really important that you take your animals with you.
14: Well, if you've just joined us, we're talking with Kelly Donathan from the Humane Society International about how natural disasters can affect you and your pets. Now it's time to talk about some specific natural disasters. Kelly's going to give us some tips. Kelly, what do pet owners need to know in states that are hard hit by tornadoes?
15: If you are in an area that is prone to tornado activity, obviously you've hopefully arranged a situation for your family, whether that's having a basement or some other evacuation area. And when you do that, you also want to make sure that it's accessible for your animals, or how are you going to provide once that siren goes off? Or maybe you don't even wait for the siren. When you see a cell, a thunderstorm that has the capacity, you start making arrangements now for your animals, because you know once that siren goes off, there's not a lot of time to react. And so I think it's important for anyone that has animals in one of those areas is that they've thought about how they're going to secure their animals in the safest way possible. They've practiced it. Their animals know that routine and they act early, because what's the harm if the tornado doesn't actually come your way? If you've at least secured them safe, then you can easily return back to normal if and when that storm threat has passed.
14: Earthquakes. What can you tell us?
15: Knowing where earthquakes are likely to strike, I mean, we often see more seismic activity where there's along fault lines. So again, being aware of your housing situation and what that threat is, it's a more challenging situation because there's not a lot of warning as of now for an earthquake prior to it striking. So knowing how you're going to react after the earthquake, what are your evacuation plans and how you house your animals just on a day-to-day basis should be really considerate of what level of threat you are to an earthquake. So especially if you are housing animals outside, if you have farm animals, ensuring that any sort of structure has that capacity to withstand, hopefully, the majority of seismic activity that you may be at risk of.
14: Kelly, talk to us about wildfires. How can we protect our pets during wildfires and possible evacuation? I think the two kind of go hand in hand.
15: Absolutely. I mean, we've seen really horrific scenes in the past few years of wildfires and if people trying to evacuate and that fogging happening. And so I think one thing that emergency managers are trying to improve on is that early warning and getting people on the road and evacuated early. And so I think as much as anything else that has that period of warning is to act fast. And if you have animals, any extended family, definitely act as quickly as possible, because you don't want to get stuck in a clogged evacuation. But the best way to act quickly is to have an evacuation plan with your animals. And so have practiced that, know your route, where you're going to go, know if you're trying to get to a hotel or whatever your location is that you've already verified that it's pet friendly, or if you're evacuating horses, that you have a location that you can take them. And again, preparation is the key. So practicing with your animals so that you don't delay time by stressed animals who are not willing to either get into a trailer or a travel crate, it's really important to have practiced that and acclimate your animals to any sort of transportation in advance.
14: I would think in a wildfire situation, if you live in an area like Northern California or just California in general, that it might be a good idea to keep stuff in your car. So that way, all you have to do is just grab your leash, clip up your dog and go, because those roads are going to get clogged up. But also the visibility is going to be really, really difficult the longer you stay on that road.
15: Yeah, absolutely. And I think also just being aware of how the wildfire, you know, even if it's still a bit away, a lot of animals will start to sense that threat and that will change their behavior. And so acting earlier will also help you keep your animal calm and hopefully more compliant to the evacuation process.
14: Time now for a commercial break. Stay with us because Kelly Donathan will return in our next segment, continuing our conversation about June as National Pet Preparedness Month. Also on our next segment, our feature celebrity pet buzz, which will put a spotlight on actor Matt Damon's love of pets and his work to get pets adopted. Also, Pet Money Matters focuses on shopping at Family Dollar stores to save big pet bucks.
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19: I'm Simon Cowell for PETA. Far be it from me to be critical, but I find it really appalling that this year thousands of dogs will die of heat stroke inside parked cars. 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But delays happen, and temperatures inside a car quickly rise in summer, even when the window's cracked. Never, ever leave your dog inside a parked car. Your dog idolizes you. In warm weather, keep him safe at home.
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14: Do you have the need to feed? 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
25: What's the name?
14: I didn't know how much Matt Damon and his wife love dogs. Matt Damon and his wife, Luciana, are proud parents to five rescue dogs, Charlie, Osita, Cookie, Rudy, and Scouty. Despite the logistical challenges of keeping a large pack of dogs in their Brooklyn home, the couple is dedicated to providing them with a loving life and regularly takes in strays they meet during their travels. One of their most notable adoptions occurred in 2014 when the family found Osita as a six-week-old puppy in Costa Rica. Now 12 years old, Osita still retains the fearless personality of a survivor beach dog, leading the family to affectionately nickname her the Apocalypse Dog. Damon is also a vocal advocate for shelter pet adoption. Recently, he visited the Eastwood Ranch Foundation in Agoura Hills, California to spotlight adoptable dogs, specifically going on a dream date with Betsy, a pit bull who had been waiting nearly 2 years for a permanent home. He joked that it was the first date his wife let him go on in 23 years.
26: Hey, pet lovers. Are you enjoying this episode of the Pet Buzz, the best in pet talk radio? Well, be sure to immerse yourself in all things Pet Buzz by checking out our Pet Buzz media channels on Facebook, Instagram, LinkedIn, YouTube, X, Pinterest, and coming soon to TikTok.
14: Well, we're continuing our discussion with HSI's Kelly Donathan about how natural disasters affect ourselves and our pets. And of course, we can't forget hurricanes. Give us some pet 411 about hurricanes.
15: Absolutely. Hurricanes continue to be a major threat to a lot of U.S. cities, and we are seeing that impact potentially growing over time. So I think, again, it's act early. Once you see that threat or there's any sort of evacuation recommendation or requirement put in place, get on the road and get out of that area and make sure to take your animals with you. As you alluded to before, have an emergency plan, have a kit ready, have your animals' medication and anything else that is required for them, their veterinary records. Most of human shelters are starting to allow animals to come in, but they need to have proof of rabies vaccine. And as you know, if your house is damaged, likely your records and your animals' medications or anything else will be damaged. So you don't know how soon you'll be able to get back. And familiarize yourself with your local emergency management requirement for animals. Know who to call if there is an issue. Your local animal control or local animal shelter will likely be involved in the response process. So knowing what that is.
14: Well, before you leave, can you give us one emergency tip that you think is most important?
15: So the one thing that I think for any disaster that is so critical, because even when people are prepared, it is possible they're going to get separated from their animals at some point, is microchipping. Have your animals microchipped and have that registered so that if you are separated, that'll be the first thing that happens is that they will scan your animal and it's the quickest way to be reunited.
14: Well, thank you, Kelly, so much for joining us today. Before you leave, can you give us your organization's website?
15: Absolutely. You can find us at www.hsi.org for Humane Society International or at www.humanesociety.org for any information from Humane Society of the United States.
14: Well, just to remind you, that was HSI's Kelly Donathan, the Director of Global Animal Disaster Response at the Humane Society International. You know, discussing how natural disasters affect pets is really a good topic for you to take the time to pet prepare this month. Talk to your family, talk to your veterinarian, talk to any local resources in your community so that you can be prepared. I'm so happy we just did this great informational interview, one that I hope, like I said, motivates people to learn more about natural disasters in their local area and how best to prepare for them. 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
14: 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Ka-ching! I just kept more money in your wallet. Up next, a commercial break. In segment three, the I Like You of the Week and the Pet Buzz Mailbag. Also, American Veterinary Medical Association Dr. Warren Hess will offer his advice about disaster preparedness month. Get ready, because here comes the pet buzz now. After buying pet food and bringing it home, do you discard the pet food bag and transfer your pet's chow into another container for convenience or more compact storage? Know that the original packaging of your pet's food isn't just useless paper or plastic. In fact, it's best to keep the food in its original packaging within your storage container for a variety of reasons. Reason number one, having your bag will not only help you identify if your pet food is subject to recall, but also other issues, as you will need the batch and lot number printed on the bag. Reason number two, the lining of the kibble bag actually helps to preserve the food inside. Dry pet food companies rely on the lining of the pet food bags as the final layer of defense, which is specifically designed to extend the shelf life of the contents. Number three, by keeping your pet's food in its original bag, you risk the possibility of contamination. If your new bag of pet food is contaminated, you risk contaminating other surfaces, including your food bin, as well as food still left inside. And reason number four, keeping the pet food in the bag helps you stay on top of best buy dates for freshness. Now, I'm pet trendologist Charlotte Reed, and that's today's Pet Buzz Now.
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8: Rain tapers off for the afternoon, although a stray shower will still be possible through the evening time. Otherwise, we're left with a muggy finish to the day. Our afternoon high temperature near 87. The heat is on for the week ahead with high temperatures in the 90s every day of the new work week. Heat index values near triple digits. From the WVLT First Alert Weather Center, I'm meteorologist Ryan Coulter.
9: It's genius.
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14: 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The device, the upfront hardware cost typically ranges from $45 to $79, depending on the specific model and the retail promotions. Also, because the tracker utilizes a built-in SIM card to access global cellular networks, a required subscription plan plays as low as $5 per month. You can purchase these plans directly through the Tractive subscription portal. 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Well, it seems as if our next guest is on the phone. Let me go ahead and introduce the segment. The American Veterinary Medical Association has developed a booklet entitled Saving the Whole Family, which offers excellent advice to help you prepare for disaster and evacuation. Although the book provides equine and livestock information too, we're going to focus on dogs and cats in this discussion. And joining us today to talk about the American Veterinary Medical Association booklet and to offer advice about disaster preparedness is Dr. Warren Hess. Dr. Hess works on disaster-related issues as an assistant director of the AVMA Division of Animal Public Health. Well, greetings, Dr. Hess, and welcome back to the Pet Buzz. It's a pleasure to have you back again with us.
1: It's great to be with you, Charlotte.
14: Well, Dr. Hess, disasters can vary widely in scale and severity, causing short and long-term impact. Why is it important to have a personal plan in place for your family, including your pets?
1: Pets are considered part of the family by the overwhelming majority of pet owners today. And so not including your pet in your family plan is like leaving one of your children at home. And we see that time and time again where it becomes a major issue if people haven't included pets in their family plan.
14: So what should that plan include?
1: Well, usually when we're talking about plans, most people are thinking or discussing about evacuation plans. There's more to it than evacuations planning, but that's the most common one. And so you need to be thinking about what type of incidents might occur in your area. For example, are you in a hurricane state? Are you in a wildfire state? What type of situations might you be faced with? And then you want to start to put together what your response is going to look like. If you have to evacuate, and you don't always evacuate, sometimes you shelter in place, but if you're going to evacuate, where are you going to meet and where are you going to go?
14: Doc Warren, why is it important to practice the plan before disaster strikes?
1: The plan isn't what's important. The planning process is what's important. And so going through the process of planning and thinking out what your responses are going to be, doing dry runs, basically, so that everyone in the family is on the same page.
14: That's true. I mean, as a kid, I slept on the third floor of our family home. And my dad was always afraid of fires. He was in a fire as a small child. So he made us in the middle of the night or various times, whatever he thought, he'd blow the whistle. And we knew to throw the ladder out the window. We had to climb down the ladder. And, you know, in the beginning, it was horrifying. And then you just get used to it, you know. So yes. I think practicing an emergency plan or going through the process only makes you more aware of what to know. You've done it so many times, you're ready.
1: Yeah, it's amazing how many times when a disaster situation happens, our brains just go blank. And so if you've practiced something, then that practice can kick in and you're not having to think about what you need to do.
14: And also, the more you do it, the more it becomes natural. And also, things change. I mean, like we talked about, the scale can change. So you might have to do one or two things differently. And if you have your major structures of the plan in place, you can always change a little bit or deviate a little bit. Dr. Haz, the assistant director of the AVMA Division of Animal and Public Health, will be back in our next segment, continuing our discussion about pet disaster planning. At the Pet Buzz, we love to answer your questions so we can provide you with up-to-date information from industry specialists, ultimately helping pet owners make informed decisions for their pets' health, safety, and well-being. Just in, the delivery of the mailbag.
9: Mail call.
14: How can you help animals in your community?
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11: 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What would you recommend? 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
14: Well, thanks for writing, Dave and Carla. The key word in your note is animals with an S. Well, if you didn't know, National Foster a Pet Month is observed every year in the month of June. This month is dedicated to pet fostering across the country in order to share information and to raise awareness about the benefits of fostering animals. Fostering is a rewarding experience that enables you to help our most helpless animals get a fresh start. The nurturing care of our fosters allows dogs and cats, kittens and puppies to regain health, learn to trust, and acquire social development in preparation for adoption. As a foster parent, y'all will provide temporary care for long or short periods of time for young adolescents and senior animals, and in some cases, mothers, as well as sick, injured, under-socialized, or animals that just need a place to go until they can be safely returned to the shelter for adoption. Most organizations will provide any essential supplies like food, litter, and litter boxes, along with medical care for all of their foster animals. You provide love, individual attention, and a stress-free environment, as well as a willingness to work with the organization's medical and behavioral staff to give foster animals the best care and chance as possible. Now, if you have children or pets in your home, you must also have an appropriate separate area of your home where you can keep your foster animal away from them as needed. I wish you the best of luck. Now go and join the thousands of foster heroes in our country. 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
14: Vietnamese police in Ho Chi Minh City recently disrupted a massive pet trafficking operation, rescuing over 400 live cats and discovering dozens of deceased animals. Investigators revealed that many of these felines were stolen family pets snatched from homes across southern Vietnam over a three-year period. The animals were tightly packed into cages and intended for the region's illicit animal meat trade. Following the raid, local authorities partnered with animal welfare organizations like Humane World for Animals to care for the survivors. Volunteers have successfully reunited at least 40 of the stolen cats with their original owners through emotional community efforts. For the remaining cats, rescue teams continue to provide essential food, shelter, and medical attention. While activists estimate that millions of cats and dogs are trafficked annually for meat in Vietnam, this record-breaking bust has sparked widespread public outrage. The high-profile rescue has intensified local conversations around animal rights and pet theft. Consequently, animal welfare advocates hope the incident will accelerate legal protections for domestic pets across the country.
18: Well, we're back with the American Veterinary Medical Association's Dr. Warren Hess. We're so happy to have him back because he still has great information. Just to remind you, he's the assistant director of the AVMA's Division of Animal and Public Health. So my next question focuses on pet equipment. What's the necessary pet equipment that a pet owner will need?
1: Well, it depends on what kind of pet you're taking, but if we're just talking about dogs and cats, then you need some way to control them. Leashes for dogs. In most cases, you're going to need a carrier for a cat. You're going to need some feeding equipment, and you're going to need some sanitary items to clean up after them.
18: Dr. Hess, experts agree that as pet owners, we need to take a pet evacuation kit with us when you leave home. Can you give us some ideas for what should be in the kit? Like, for example, how many days food should we have for our pet? Or should we have bottled water?
1: Charlotte, water is a great item to take, bottled water. Take as much as you can carry, I think, is the bottom line. Typically, in most cases, you're going to be potentially looking at a minimum of 3 days before outside help can get to you. At least 3 days up to a week would be better for both food and water. You're also going to want to have some type of a first aid kit. Your veterinarian could help you identify appropriate items to put in a real basic first aid kit. We already mentioned the sanitation supplies in the previous segment.
14: Talk to us a little bit about the paperwork we should have on hand.
1: Well, you should definitely take current vaccination records. You should also take a photo of your pet with you. And ideally, that photo would include you in the picture. That creates a way to show that there was a pre-existing relationship between you and that animal prior to the evacuation. And then slightly different than paperwork would just be identification for the pet. So for most dogs and cats, a microchip would be ideal, but also an external tag, collar tag, harness tag that would have information of who the owner is for that animal.
14: Oh, and we can't forget medication, of course, right? We should have some extra medication on hand if our pet is on a prescription.
1: That's correct. If your pet is taking medication on a regular basis, you should definitely have that with you. And if it needs to be refrigerated, then make sure you take it on ice or in a cooler.
14: Yeah. And also, you know, it's the summer, so now is a good time to actually get some of those freezer packs, those extra freezer packs to keep them in your freezer. I've got a few of those in my deep freeze. I'm one of those people who's always prepared for anything, so you can imagine.
1: Yes. An important tip to understand during disasters is that most pets, most animals, don't react normally during a high-stress situation. Dogs and cats and birds and rodents and whatever pet you've got, reptiles, they are going to act stress during stressful situations. So don't expect the normal type of behavior and be more cautious than you normally would about them.
14: Well, Dr. Hess, thank you so much for joining us. Before you can depart, can you give us the AVMA website where we can even find that booklet online, Saving the Whole Family?
1: Sure. It is avma.org. You can go right to the site that will have the booklet on it if you put /disasters.
14: Just to remind you, that was the American Veterinary Medical Association's Dr. Warren Hess discussing pet preparing for disasters. Don't wait. Take this month, as June is Pet Preparedness Month, to learn more about disasters in your area. Create an emergency plan. Stock up on supplies and practice, practice, practice so that you'll be ready for whatever emergency is coming your way. I love a good human interest story featuring pets and their people. What about you? Love at first sight.
15: And that's like,
19: your attention, please.
20: 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No worries. 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
23: Tell me something good.
14: Juan Rangel and his rescue dog, Osito, have captured hearts worldwide through their simple yet profoundly moving morning routine in Mexico City. Every day, the duo navigate the bustling city streets together on a bicycle, a sight that instantly radiates warmth and connection. This daily journey has transformed them from local figures into global symbols of hope, bringing immense comfort and happiness to everyone who crosses their path. Their unique bond has an extraordinary ability to brighten the days of complete strangers. In a fast-paced urban environment often filled with stress, the image of Osito riding along with Rangel serves as an immediate source of joy.
18: frequently moving onlookers to tears of happiness. Strangers regularly stop the pair just to express their gratitude, noting that witnessing their genuine affection and teamwork provides a much-needed lift to an otherwise difficult day. Ultimately, the pair reminds the community of transformative power of companionship and unconditional love. Rangel credits Osito with helping him maintain his sobriety and giving him a daily purpose to find joy in life. 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They actively heal spirits and spread pure, contagious happiness throughout their entire community. 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
8: The attacks continue. I'm Paul Stevens, Fox News, and yes, the U.S. launching new airstrikes against Iran.
9: The United States conducted a new round of airstrikes against Iran overnight after the IRGC targeted another oil tanker in the Strait of Hormuz. According to U.S. Central Command, surveillance sites along with storage facilities and radar systems were hit by U.S. planes. The president posted to Truth Social shortly after saying the strikes, the United States aircraft just struck Iranian missile and drone storage locations and coastal radar sites for violating the ceasefire agreement again. It is very possible that they will never learn. The president goes on to say, there may come a point when we are no longer able to be reasonable and will be forced to

0: To be here today. The number to get me live, I've gone ahead and turned the phone lines on right now. You can call in right now, 888-961-0222. If you have questions about moving retirement accounts into gold and silver or using your cash in the bank to buy gold and silver, ring up that number now, 888-961-0222. I'd love to talk to you live on air. The amazing Wendy is on phones today. She's the best in the business. So when you call in, be nice to her, please. All right, welcome to the show. I'm Kenny Michaels. This is Striking Gold. Boy, do we have a lot to talk about today. I'm going to start with this. Wells Fargo says gold is going to double. Bank of America says gold is going to double. Deutsche Bank says gold to 9,000. This is all by the end of the year. Goldman Sachs, gold to 7,500. Every single one of those companies, their CEO or chief banking officer or whatever you want to call them, the big top head dudes, have a direct line to the White House. And Trump talks to these heads of banks quite often. They know something after talking to the president that we don't know. But they're coming out saying gold's going to double. Deutsche Bank thinks it's going to go more than double. What do they know that we don't know? Who cares? Who cares? We'll never be privy to that conversation anyway. Who cares? What I do know is this. The debt in this country has increased because of the war. So all this talk of Trump repricing gold and silver is picking up steam. Let's go. Let's go. Trump to Fort Knox. Some people say, well, what if there's no gold in Fort Knox? Fort Knox is not the only place America houses gold. Think we're stupid? We have it secured in many other places as well. But here's what I do know. Trump did say in the video that I played for you a couple of weeks ago, he did say 400 tons of gold.
1: But, you know, we're getting a little bit shaky. We're getting the yips on this stuff. Like, I want to find out. So we're going to open up the doors. I'm going to see if we have gold there. We want to find out. We're going to open the doors. We're going to inspect Fort Knox. We want to make sure that we actually have 400 tons of gold.
0: 400 tons of gold. So he knows. Listen, guys, he knows. And so with all these predictions for gold and silver, what do Americans love? Americans love a bargain, right? We all love discounts. Who the hell doesn't want to save money? We all love discounts. We all love bargains. And gold is a bargain. Soon, it's not going to be a bargain. Between now and the end of the year, it's no longer going to be a bargain. If you're a bargain shopper, if you're a discount shopper, if you like the coupons, if you like to buy one, get one free, get your retirement account to gold because it's a bargain right now. Furthermore, gold is soaring. Silver is soaring. Why? Because the war's over. Oil's dropping. Gold is soaring. The only thing that was holding back gold and silver all this time was the war, was oil prices. Now that oil prices are dropping, gold and silver is soaring. And all this talk of repricing gold, everybody's moving fast to gold. I've never seen more people reach out to me to move their retirement account than I have in the last 2 weeks. It's crazy. Trump is talking to Fort Knox, going to Fort Knox, auditing Fort Knox. There's a lot of talk of Trump repricing gold. Man, how exciting. Man, how exciting. All right, the number to get me live here, 888-961-0222. If you're ready to move your retirement account to gold, stop dilly-dallying, stop being dumb, stop being a procrastinator. Why do I say that? Listen to me. I'll tell you why I say that. Because I'm about to read you something This came from Yahoo Finance. Are you ready? The biggest mistake people make in their retirement accounts, ready, is staying in stocks. That's what they said. The biggest mistake people make is staying in stocks. That's what the good-looking Kenny Michaels has been telling you. I say week after week after week, get into gold, move it into gold. Yahoo says the reason it's a big mistake is due to taxes. That's right. Because you pay more in tax if you stay in stock. Because when you take the money out, you're taxed. You pay more to Uncle Sam and you get less money. So they say the biggest mistake people make that are 59 and a half and older is staying in stock. Well, that makes sense. And now Wells Fargo, Bank of America, Deutsche Bank, Goldman Sachs, all saying gold's going to double here shortly. Okay? Now, not only that, listen to this. Gold and silver's a steal right now. Right? If I said you have a chance to steal gold legally, you'd be like, well, how do I get in on this, Mr. Michaels? How can I steal gold legally? Move your retirement account, move your cash right now into gold and silver. You call Golden Crest Metals. Their number's 888-406-6222. Again, 888-406-6222. They're there right now. Call them. Say, hey, I'm listening or watching the good-looking Kenny Michaels. I need to get my retirement account into gold and silver. I need to get my cash into gold and silver. I need to do it. I need to do it now because we're about to see an explosion. Robert Kiyosaki says, get ready to expect a big run on gold and silver. So right now, it's a bargain. Grab it. There are people that call me on a regular basis, and I get this conversation all the time. Pay attention to what I'm about to tell you, and then I'm going to hit the phones. Pay attention to what I'm about to tell you. People call me all the time. Mr. Michaels, I'm getting killed in taxes. I have an IRA. I'm taking money out. I'm getting killed in taxes. And I say, well, the reason being is you're making the mistake Yahoo Finance talked about. You're in stocks. You're in paper. Anytime you're in paper, you get killed in taxes. That's just the way it works in this country. But when you privatize your wealth, meaning get off of their radar, get out of the government's vision, you pay less tax. That makes sense, right? So, when you have a retirement account and you say to me, Mr. Michaels, I'm getting killed in taxes, what can I do? And I say, move to gold. And you don't. Well, you can complain to the guy in the mirror. Period. Because I have no time to deal with people that just reach out for advice. I give you advice and you go another direction. Okay, great. Good luck to you. Then stop complaining. There is only one retirement account in this country today that allows you to take money out in some other form other than the US dollar, and that's gold and silver. Everything else is in the vision of the government. Gold and silver give you privacy. Right? It's low risk, low tax, high growth. 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That's why Yahoo Finance says the biggest mistake people make in their retirement accounts when they get near or at retirement age is staying in stocks. I've been saying that for the longest time. Look, I'm not just good looking. I'm a little bit smart. 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You will see me, the good-looking stud, the Brad Pitt of precious metals. 888-961-0222 is the number to get me live on air. I'm Kenny Michaels. This is Striking Gold. All right, we're going to go to the phones. We're going to go to line one. We're going to go to Todd in Washington. I believe somewhere near Seattle is my guess. Todd, welcome to the show.
2: Hello.
0: Todd, can you hear me?
2: Yes, I can. Are you able to hear me?
0: Good. I can hear you, sir. Welcome to the show. How can I help you?
2: So I'm just curious to what's the smallest portion of gold I can buy at a time? It seems out to $4,000 an ounce. I don't make $4,000 at a time.
0: Well, so basically, the minimum cash investment is $10,000. That's the minimum cash investment. The minimum rollover for a retirement account is $25,000. Now, sometimes if you're close to those numbers, but you're not at those numbers, because you tuned into the good-looking Brad Pitt of Precious Metals, me, Kenny Michaels, sometimes I can make an exception on that. But typically, those are the normal minimums.
2: Okay.
0: Are you there, Todd?
2: Yep, that answered the question I was after.
0: All right, buddy. Have a great day. Thanks for calling in.
2: Thank you.
0: Bye-bye. All right, the number to get me live, 888-961-0222. I'm Kenny Michaels. This is Striking Gold. 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I listen to him every week. I want to move my IRA. You're going to get a gift from me. Yeah, usually 10% free silver. How awesome is that? Pure, fine silver. And silver is soaring, baby. And there's a silver shortage. And Trump is going to Fort Knox. And now there's a lot of talk of repricing gold because our debt has gotten worse because of the war. So now there's a lot of talk of Trump repricing precious metals. Please, dear God, let that happen. Please, dear God, because my IRA is in gold. And if my IRA is in gold, I'll be bold. I'll be sold. And that's it, baby. Let's go. Let's go. It's exciting times, man, to buy gold and silver. Okay. And the one thing I am going to do right now is we're going to bring on this week's gold miner. So let's go ahead and bring her on this show this week. Mary, welcome to the show. Marianne, welcome to the show.
3: Hello. Thank you, Kenny.
0: How are you this morning?
3: I'm very well.
0: Good, good.
3: Just well, listening to your show, and it's
0: well, welcome
3: wonderful
0: to the
3: as
0: show.
3: Usual.
0: Yeah, welcome to the
3: thank
0: show,
3: you.
0: And I know that you're this week's gold miner. We have a gold miner every single week, someone who has found my show, decided to jump on the journey. So I'm going to, as hard as this is for me to do, I'm going to shut my mouth and I'm going to give you the microphone. Tell me your journey. What happened?
3: Okay. Well, my husband and I suffered two business setbacks, which left us financially devastated, and we were never able to completely pick up the pieces and recover. And he passed away last year, and he was a wonderful person, but he left me in a pickle financially, and I knew I had to find a way to do something smart with my money. And so I ran across you and on the radio, and from the beginning, I wanted to buy precious metals and do so with you and Golden Crest. But I had to wait until it was financially feasible for me. And the second I felt I was in a pretty good position, I gave Golden Crest and the good-looking Kenny Michaels a call and left a message. And just as promised, you called me right back and we started the process.
0: Well, see,
3: and
0: so you already,
3: now I
0: have. Yeah, you already have it down right when you said good-looking. So that already is a plus. That's already a feather in your cap. Yeah, you know, one of the things I pride myself on is being accessible to people who tune into my show. And I always say, if you go to kennysgoldquiz.com, watch out, because you're going to get a call from, you got it, the good-looking Brad Pitt of Precious Metals. So you went ahead and you purchased gold and silver. How was that process?
3: It was easy peasy. It was just seamless, and I have left the yips and behind, and now joined the ranks of the yippies. Yeah. But you know, the thing about the process, the thing about Golden Crest, and in particular you, you know, you're set apart from the rest because you genuinely care about people. You spend the time with a person, and you take your time and you educate the person. You educated me, and you make yourself available. You don't just make the deal, say, okay, have a nice life, and you dump the person. You follow through and you follow up. And I needed my hand held through this, and you did that. And I can trust you to steer me in the right direction.
0: Yeah, you know, it's funny that you say that. I get very emotional about this because I'm very passionate about it. And the one thing I do understand, this is not about buying a car stereo. You know, you bought your stereo, ma'am. Go to the place, get it installed, have a nice day, see you later. It doesn't work like that. This is people's life savings. These are people's retirement accounts. This is people's money. This is how they plan to secure their future. This isn't a game. This isn't about how much money somebody makes. It's about how much how much information people can get that help them to make the right choice. So you went out, you made a cash purchase. I suspect the metals have arrived to your door, have they not?
3: They have.
0: And yes. How are they? Beautiful, as usual?
3: They are just stunning.
0: Yeah, I know. It's crazy. And I know you got free silver for tuning in, for going to kennysgoldquiz.com. How much free silver did you get?
3: I got $3,000 worth of free silver.
0: All right, let's go. Well, that's great. Listen, Marianne, I know it's early here. I'm not going to keep you long. You know, there's a lot of people, Marianne, there's a lot of nervousness. You know, 2 weeks ago, I played a video from Trump where he talked about the yips, and you mentioned it, where you said you don't have the yips anymore. You have the yippee.
1: You know, we're getting a little bit shaky. We're getting the yips on this.
0: Yeah. So, you know, you're like, I got the yippee. Everybody that goes to gold and silver gets yippee. But there's a lot of people who don't. There's a lot of people who do not know what to do. They're a little shaky, right? My question is, any advice you would give people who have money in the bank or retirement accounts? Any advice?
3: I would say immediately take that cash out and buy precious metals with Golden Crest, and you cannot go wrong with Kenny and Golden Crest.
0: I really appreciate that. Thank you so much, and I'm glad I was able to help you. By the way, for being this week's gold miner, I know you happen to be a vegetarian. Normally, I give everybody a case of Omaha steaks coming to their door. I know that does not sound delicious to you. So, because you are this week's gold miner, you are getting delivered to your door. You're getting a Harry and David vegetable basket with all fresh vegetables in it. Carrots and squash and everything's coming to your front door for being this week's guest. So enjoy the veggies.
3: I love it.
0: Good, good. Enjoy the veggies.
3: I love it. Thank you so much.
0: You're welcome. Have a super day, okay? God bless. Enjoy them. All righty.
3: You as well. God bless you, too. Bye-bye.
0: Bye-bye. All right, the number to get me live, 888-961-0222. I'm Kenny Michaels. This is Striking Gold. Did you hear what she said? Her husband passed away a year ago and left her in a pickle. Now, I love pickles. I love pickles. Especially pickles with a pastrami sandwich on rye. Love pickles. But not financial pickles. The way out of a financial pickle is gold. Why? Well, think about it. It's real money. It's absolutely real money. You cannot name me one other product that is real money. You cannot. I challenge you right now. Call 888-961-0222. That gets you live with me on air right now. Call me here. Name me one other item that's real money. If you call in here and say the U.S. dollar is real money, please, I'll give you my address. Please send me what you're smoking. Because it ain't. And it says on your dollar it's not real money. It says it's a note. That's what it says. Crypto is a stinking toilet joke. And stocks are not real money. Have you ever held the stock in your hand? No. Have you ever gone to a store and bought something with stock? No. Have you ever bartered with stock? No. The only form of real money is physical gold and silver. That's a fact. J.P. Morgan Chase said, gold and silver is money. Everything else in the world's credit. Okay? So why is gold doing so well? And why are all the predictions for gold going crazy? Wells Fargo says it's going to double by the end of the year. Bank of America says it's going to double by the end of the year. Deutsche Bank says it's going to more than double by the end of the year. Goldman Sachs says it's almost going to double by the end of the year. Well, these guys talk to Trump. These guys talk to the White House. What do they know? What are they hearing that we don't know? I don't care. I just know that they're telling me where it's going, and that's why I'm invested in it. And I am passionate about this because I'm sick and tired of people that are of retirement age having to feed Uncle Sam after working 40 years. I'm tired of it. It's time we keep more of the money and they get less. The only way that happens is you go to gold. Okay? 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We have Wendy on phones today. Ring up the phone if you got questions about buying gold and silver. I'm here to help you. We're going to take a quick break. When we come back, I've got something to read to you about your president and about gold. We'll be right back.
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me live, 888-961-0222, or go to kennysgoldquiz.com. Let's go. Let's get your retirement account into gold and silver. Come on. What an exciting time, man. What an exciting time. If you want to save money to Uncle Sam, you want to make money, you want to have comfort, you want to have peace, you want to have security, this is it, man. What a time. Gold and silver is now on a major run. Here we go. All the big banks predicting big numbers. I'm so stinking excited. Trump's on his way to Fort Knox. Trump, they're talking about that Trump may reprice gold and silver. How fabulous would this be? All right. So everybody wants to know about Trump and gold. Trump and gold. Trump and gold. Why is gold doing what it's doing? Well, because you have a president who's a fan. Several weeks ago, I gave a list. I told you Trump was obsessed with gold, and I proved it. I proved it with a list of things. I'm going to read you something that was on USA Today. It says here, the real estate businessman, Donald Trump, turned president, well known for his penchant for gold, has bathed the Oval Office in a sea of gold. Gold-colored appliques on the fireplace, gilded mirrors and ornate Rocco style 18th and 19th century desert stands and flower vases from London and France in all gold sit on the mantel. The walls are chock-a-block with paintings of former presidents in heavily ornate gold frames. Most astute gift givers to Trump have considered his love for the glittering metal. When King Charles, so trying to think of it, yes, sir, chap. When King Charles came into town, I invited him to be a guest on my show. And he said, oh, chap, I wish I could do it, Mr. Michaels, but I cannot. I have a meeting with the president. And he was going to bring me a bottle of wine. I don't drink. But he gave Trump gold. Him and, what's her name? What's he married to? Kamala. Him and Kamala came into this country, met with the president, and brought him gold. What I just read you is proof that your president is so pro-gold, it's sick. Which is great. Because he's no dummy. And he's doing everything in gold. He owns so much gold. What does he know? And think about this for a minute. I'm going to say something here. It's going to make you wake up. It benefits him personally to explode gold. If he reprices gold at a higher amount, he benefits because he owns a ton of it. So from a selfish standpoint, it would benefit the president to reprice gold himself. And we know Donald Trump loves himself as well, as we all should love ourselves. And when Yahoo Finance comes out and says the biggest mistake people make in retirement accounts at retirement age is staying in stocks. That was Yahoo Finance. The biggest mistake people make is staying in stocks. So you made money in stocks when you were younger. You were working. Your retirement account was in stocks and you kept going up. Great. I'm happy for you. Guess what? It's time to now move to safety so you can keep that money, not be taxed so much on that money. Move to gold. The banks pay nothing. That gold miner we had did a cash transaction and bought physical gold and silver. She pulled the money from her bank, earning 2%. She bought gold and silver 6 weeks ago. She's up 19% on her money in 6 weeks. In 6 weeks, she's up 19%. That's nuts. In 6 weeks, your money in the bank, are you up 19%? I don't think so. What do the banks do? The banks pay you interest, which is next to nothing.
send you a tax form at the end of the year on the nothing they paid you. Then you go to your tax man. You file your taxes. You give him that form. And he says, you now have to pay tax on the nothing the bank paid you. So you got nothing. That's a fact. When you're in gold and silver, the gold and silver sit in your home. They're beautiful. They grow. There is no tax form. Nobody knows you have it except you. And it grows and it grows and it grows and its value becomes higher and its value becomes better. You're making money and it's in the privacy of your own home. How sweet is that? And if you died today, that gold would transfer to your kids, your grandkids, with no government involvement whatsoever. How sweet is that? 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All right. Here's something I'm going to touch on right now that may be sensitive to a lot of people. When you invest money and you invest it and you hire yourself a financial advisor. Now, who is this person? He works for a company and he says, "What are you looking for?" And you say, well, I'm a conservative person, so I'm looking for something that would be conservative. Ladies and gentlemen, if you're in paper, you're not conservative. You're a massive risk taker. Okay? There is nothing this financial guy is going to put you in that's conservative. When stocks drop, they drop, period. Conservative stocks drop. Aggressive stocks drop, boom. Now, when stocks drop, sometimes gold explodes. But there have been times where stocks have dropped 1,100 points, and guess what? Gold only dropped 90. Then 2 days later, stocks dropped 600. Gold only dropped 40. So which one's conservative, the 1,100 or the 90? Which one's conservative, the 600 or the 40? That's the point. When gold has a drop, it's a little bit. That's okay. That's conservative. That's fine. I'm okay with that. But if you own the right products in gold and silver, in your IRA and in your cash, you may not even be affected by the drop. The bottom line is, if you are a conservative human being and you've reached 60 years old or older, and you're conservative, there's a lot of nervousness out there. If you're conservative, you need to be in a conservative investment. That's gold and silver. That's why it's the number one ultimate safe haven in the world and always has been. And by the way, I'm going to go out on a limb and say, always will be, because it's God's money. It's real money. All right, when you buy precious metals from Golden Crest Metals, they have the best buyback program in the industry.
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You'll see what I mean. 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Again, 888-406-6222. Or if you want me to help you, go to kennysgoldquiz.com. Now, some people say, well, in this article I was talking about Yahoo Finance, where they say the biggest mistake people make in their retirement accounts when they're of retirement age is staying in stocks. Here's what they mean by that. You get to a certain point where we know that we have to take money out of our retirement account. That's called an RMD, a required minimum distribution. And now you have to take this RMD every single year. And if you're in stocks, you pay a lot to Uncle Sam on your RMD. Well, that sucks. You've worked 40 years, you build this account. Now you go to take it out because the government says you have to. And now when you have to, they get the bulk of it. Well, that sucks. But if you move to gold and silver, you still take your RMD. But now you can take the RMD and the physical metal itself, not the U.S. dollar. And that helps you. At the end of the day, ladies and gentlemen, moving your retirement account into gold and silver is a tax-free, penalty-free event. If I said to you, hey, you can move to a retirement account backed by physical gold and silver, save money to Uncle Sam, be in low risk, low tax, high growth, and you're 65 years old, and you say to me, oh, I'm going to stay in the stock market. Well, that's okay, but good luck to you and good luck to your heirs. Listen, ladies and gentlemen, that caller we had, Marianne, she said, you know, when she talked to me on the phone, she could hear the passion. I sincerely care. That's why I do this. My gold IRA has worked for me, period. So if it's working for me, I know 100% it's going to work for other people. I'm nobody special. Yes, I'm good looking. Yes, I'm probably better looking than most people, yes. And yes, I was nominated for Sexiest Man of the Year. I didn't get it. I'm a little pissed off about that, but whatever. The point is, gold doesn't discriminate. If it's working for Kenny Michaels, it's going to work for the next guy. When you hit a certain age, and I hope I make sense when I say this, when you hit a certain age, and I would say that age would be about 59 and up. When you hit a certain age, it's not about how much money can we make. It's I put this money away pre-tax. Now, how do I figure out a way to keep most of it? You go to gold. I get call after call after call every week. Mr. Michaels, I'm getting killed in taxes. Can you help me? I'm not a tax man, guys, but I do know gold and silver works, and it's great. Mr. Michaels, I have money in the bank. My money's not doing anything. Can you help me? Move to gold. Mr. Michaels, I have an old 401k. I have an old 403b that's sitting. It's doing nothing. Just sits there. Can you help me? Yes, move to gold. There's no other place to go. Your president's a massive fan. Your president is obsessed with gold. Your president's going to Fort Knox. There's talk that your president's going to reprice gold. The most astute givers to Trump give him gold. He decorated the Oval Office in all gold. He said no tariffs on gold. He brought in $100 million worth of gold from Venezuela. He has a solid 22-foot gold statue of himself at his golf course in Doral, Florida. There's a gold logo of him at an international airport.
Shall I keep going, or does that prove to you he's about gold? If Trump reprices gold, he makes a ton of money. So moving a retirement account into physical gold and silver is nothing but smart. Taking cash that you don't need to live on in the bank, don't put it in a CD. What a stupid joke. What's the bank paying you, 3%, maybe 3.5%? At the end of the year, guess what? Surprise! You get a tax form from the bank on that 3.5% you earned. Now you take the tax form to your accountant. 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The interest was nothing to begin with. Now you're taxing me on the nothing I made. So now I make nothing! 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Now the gold and silver from the money in the bank is shipped to you. Now that gold and silver goes in your safe at home. Now it's shiny, it's beautiful, it's gorgeous. Nobody knows you have it except you and me. That's it. And I'll be quiet about it. Shh, don't tell anybody. Okay, you're going to have gold and silver in your safe at home. Now the gold and silver is growing. Now you're making money. And while it's growing, at the end of the year, guess what? There's no tax form because it's still in your safe. There's no tax form. It's sitting there growing. And if you sell it back to Golden Crest, still no tax form. So you make money, real money. You keep the money. You don't make money in something, get a tax form on it, go to your tax man, then you pay tax on that money you made, so you made nothing. Interest in the bank is a scam. It's a scam. It's a scam. The banks pay little. They make a lot of money holding on to your money. They pay little. Tax you, then you get a tax form on the little, then you pay tax on the little, and now you got nothing of the little that's left. It's nuts. It's cuckoo. If I'm in my 60s, which I am, I'm 64. You think I'm going to tie money up in the bank? What are they going to do for me? Give me 2%? That caller that called in this morning, she's up 19% in 6 weeks. 19%. That's nuts. That's because she's in gold. She's in silver. And guess what? Shh. It's private. Shh. Nobody knows about it, including your uncle. Shh. Nobody knows. It's private. That's how it should be. Good for her. Her husband passed away a year ago, and she was left in a financial pickle. And as I said before, I love pickles. Listen, Sunday mornings, I go to the farmer's market in Santa Clarita. There's a place called the Crazy Cucumber that's there. And they got pickles, all kinds of pickles, spicy pickles, bread and butter pickles, garlic pickles. They got pickles. They're in a pickle, man. They're in a pickle. But if you're in a financial pickle, or you want to avoid a financial pickle, move to gold. The 9 words every person should fear from the government. This is a quote of Ronald Reagan. He said, the 9 words people should fear are knock, knock, we're here from the government and we're here to help you. Those are words you should fear. They will put you in a pickle. When you take your required distribution from your retirement account and you're in stocks, you're in a pickle. More and more people are finding they have to work longer. Well, that's because you're in paper. You're in stocks. Get out. Go to physical assets. Go to gold. 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
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I hope I'm making sense to you people, because you know what? When you hear Wells Fargo saying gold's going to double, you hear Bank of America saying gold's going to double, you hear Deutsche Bank calling for gold to 9,000 by the end of the year, you hear Goldman Sachs saying gold to 7,500. These people aren't stupid. It's one thing if one person said it. All these places are saying it. J.P. Morgan, 10,000. What do all these people know? Wells Fargo, Bank of America, Deutsche Bank, Goldman Sachs, J.P. Morgan. What do they all know? You don't think Jamie Dimon, the head of J.P. Morgan, talks to Trump? Guaranteed he talks to Trump. You don't think the head of Wells Fargo and Bank of America and Deutsche Bank and Goldman Sachs don't have a phone line to the White House? Of course, Trump talks to the heads of these organizations. Of course. What do they know? And Trump's a fan of gold. 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Let's go. 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Ladies and gentlemen, I'm Kenny Michaels. This is the show Striking Gold. Right? I'm the Brad Pitt of Precious Metals, the best looking gold guy you'll ever meet in your life. Thank you for tuning into the show, and God bless. We'll see you next week. Bye-bye.

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1: Vortex of the ceasefire. I'm Angelo Bavaro, Fox News. The U.S. and Iran exchanging more blows in the Persian Gulf, extending fighting around the Strait of Hormuz into a third day.
2: The United States conducted a new round of airstrikes against Iran overnight after the IRGC targeted another oil tanker in the Strait of Hormuz. According to U.S. Central Command, surveillance sites along with storage facilities and radar systems were hit by U.S. planes. The president posted to Truth Social shortly after saying the strikes, the United States aircraft just struck Iranian missile and drone storage locations and coastal radar sites for violating the ceasefire agreement again. It is very possible that they will never learn. The president goes on to say, there may come a point when we are no longer able to be reasonable and will be forced to militarily complete the job that we very successfully started. If that happens, the Islamic Republic of Iran will no longer exist. Now, in response, Iran launched missiles and drones toward Kuwait and Bahrain.
1: Fox's Trey Yingst. The death toll in Venezuela.

0: Manila is expected to keep climbing after devastating back-to-back earthquakes. It now stands at over 1,400, with tens of thousands still missing. The U.S. has sent many assets over to Venezuela to help in that rescue effort.
1: We have four city and local county response teams, search and rescue professionals. These guys are total pros. We've got over 300 of them from around the United States. They brought 200,000 pounds of very specialized gear and canine dogs on the scene. And that is our number one focus right now, is saving lives.
0: That is John Barrett, a top U.S. diplomat. Three firefighters died and two were injured tackling fires on the Colorado-Utah border. The largest blaze, the Cottonwood Fire, grew Saturday to more than 144 square miles. And today marks the start of the knockout round at the World Cup. South Africa and Canada match up at 3 p.m. Eastern. 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
0: Texas Democrats are gathering in Corpus Christi this weekend for their state convention, all ahead of the upcoming midterms. It comes as Democratic Congressman James Tallarico and Republican Attorney General Ken Paxton remain locked in a tight Senate race. Texas Governor Greg Abbott joining Fox and Friends weekend to react.
5: So what Tallarico stands for, what the Democrats on the entire party ticket stand for, are antagonistic to the values of the state of Texas.
0: President Trump says he will campaign in Texas for Paxton. Former Vice President Kamala Harris has endorsed Tallarico. President Trump backed Louisiana Republican Julia Letlow, defeating State Treasurer John Fleming in Saturday's primary runoff. Letlow is vying for the seat against soon-to-be-vacating Senator Bill Cassidy.
6: Tonight, Louisiana sent a clear message that they want a candidate to represent them in the Senate who will always put America first and never turn her back on Louisiana voters.
0: Cassidy voted to convict the president on impeachment charges back in 2021. President Trump canceled the signing of the 21st Century Road to Housing Act, claiming that he will not pass it until Congress passes the Save America Act. In an interview with NBC's Meet the Press, Republican Senator Roger Marshall says that move by the president is necessary in order to pass a bill that would protect the integrity of America.
7: This is classic Donald Trump negotiation style. He's going to grab every leverage point he can, and this is one to get the bigger priority to cross the finish line, and that's election integrity.
0: The Save America Act would require voters to prove their citizenship. The act has been rejected by Democrats, who claim that bill would prevent millions of Americans from accessing the polls who may not be able to access their legal documents. I'm Angelo Bavaro, and this is Fox News.
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9: Rain tapers off for the afternoon, although a stray shower will still be possible through the evening time. Otherwise, we're left with a muggy finish to the day. Our afternoon high temperature near 87. The heat is on for the week ahead with high temperatures in the 90s every day of the new work week. Heat index values near triple digits. From the WVLT First Alert Weather Center, I'm meteorologist Ryan Coulter.
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11: I could totally see this running around my house.
12: Okay.
11: It's a 6 foot robot.
12: 6 foot?
11: Yes.
12: Taller than everyone in the household.
11: By at least 4 feet. Poor guy.
12: What is it?
11: Huh?
12: What does it do?
11: Oh, it's amazing. It has the name Neo, and it can lift, like, I don't know, 200 pounds.
12: Okay.
11: It folds the laundry.
12: Okay.
11: Does the housework.
12: Right.
11: Vacuums.
12: Is this a legitimate thing, or is this like coming soon, summer 2028?
11: No, no, no. They say that you can buy it now. You can put a deposit down. Let me see. They want 20 grand down, and you can order it right now. And when it ships, it's going to be $499 a month. So
12: no
11: $500
12: way
11: a month.
12: A subscription fee on your robot.
11: Isn't that nuts?
12: And you don't pay the bill. It's just going to power down and stand in the middle of the living room.
11: Like the Wizard of Oz guy.
12: Just or murder
11: there.
12: You.
11: Yes. Oh, God. That'd be awful. You pay or else. You pay or
12: okay,
11: else.
12: Okay, I'll get my credit card.
11: Okay. I'm thinking about getting one.
12: Okay.
11: Because I think it would be just amazing. Now, would you want one?
12: Oh, absolutely. To do all the chores? Sure.
11: Yes. The promo video, it looks like science fiction. That has just totally come true. The Wall Street Journal folks, they got their hands on one. And they ran it through some real chores.
12: Okay.
11: And said that it actually did work. But this is where the dream gets a little strange. Because every single task that the robot pulled off, it wasn't necessarily thinking. It wasn't learning. I'll tell you more about that in just a second.
12: I'm intrigued.
11: It's you're going to be, I don't know if you'll be shocked, because you're a little tainted when it comes to AI and robots and things like that.
12: That's a fair criticism.
11: You call it a toaster.
12: It is. It's a toaster people talk to.
11: Did you see the new Amazon self-driving car?
12: No,
11: Jeff Bezos
12: car?
11: It really does look like a toaster. It does.
12: They must be watching the show.
11: I have to get a picture of it just because I'm like, yeah, it really does. Andrew's right. It does look like a toaster. All right. 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Okay, this is the catch. So you imagine you've got this 6 foot robot running around in your house, and it does whatever you want it to do. Load the dishwasher, clean up the dog poop. Doesn't matter what it is. You could be sitting in your comfy chair watching the World Cup, and you could say, go get me a beer.
12: Sure.
11: And it's going to go get you the beer. And in order to do these things, you have to be in expert mode. And expert mode is that there's somebody doing all of the robot's tests.
12: It's not a... No.
11: Yes. Expert mode. This is what it is. The CEO told the Wall Street Journal, if we don't have all this data, we can't make the product better. And so before you buy one, you know, there's some safety concerns, obviously.
12: Well, you're going to buy this. You're going to pay $500 a month, $20,000 down, so that someone can see into your home at all times.
11: That's the part I don't like.
12: Of course that's the part you don't like.
11: But I really like the part of, like, you know, one of the things I hate to do is fold laundry. Okay. I mean, I will wash the floors. I will pick up dog poop out of the yard. But when it comes to folding laundry, I think it is complete waste of time.
12: You only have two people in your home.
11: Yes.
12: We have seven. Oh, imagine folding that laundry. No. But I don't want someone peering into my lives 24/7.
11: No.
12: Just so I don't have to do the dishes. That is not a trade I'm willing to make. Also paying for that trade.
11: There's a real person somewhere located in the United States that is telling that robot, lift it up, pick it up, fold this, do this.
12: No,
11: do
12: thanks.
11: This. No?
12: Because I was going to ask, is it even connected to the internet? Because I would worry that the videos were being transmitted. This is a billion times worse.
11: Yes, it is. This is really bad.
12: I mean, think of this. This person could then have the robot. Let's say you leave.
11: Yes.
12: You and Barry go to Pilates. And then the person controlling the robot goes into your bedroom, opens up your jewelry box, empties all the jewelry into something, has the robot go, place it in the front yard, Carl pulls up, scoops it up, and gone.
11: See, I didn't even think about that.
12: They're in your home at all times.
11: I know, but I didn't think it would steal my diamonds. It's, I mean, it never went into all that.
12: Surrogate stranger in your home at all times. This is a horrible product.
11: Well, it's the Neo, in case you want to check it out.
12: I don't. N-E-O. I don't want to. I've checked it out, and I'm unchecked.
11: And if it ever wants to order dinner, you know what? It likes its steak.
12: Okay.
11: Well done.
12: Well done?
11: Yes.
12: That's awful.
11: Okay. And so I guess we should say goodbye.
12: Can we? Already?
11: Because it's bye, Nary. No? Oh, come on. That was really good. You see, let me tell you, we are on a roll because we're just getting started here with the Kim Commando Show. It's the nation's largest, biggest, best, award-winning show about all things digital because, after all, I'm Kim Commando. It's funny how that really works. And joining us is Andrew Babinski. Just a reminder, you can get the show as a podcast wherever you get your podcasts. But in case you're more of like a visual type person, you want to go to YouTube.
12: YouTube.com/Kim Commando. Go subscribe. I'm a YouTube user. I think YouTube, for the first time ever, it took over, 51% of all streaming?
11: Yeah, it is. It's huge. Force. It is a force.
12: And with the shows that I watch on YouTube, I subscribe because when they post something new, I get a little notification. I don't have to search anything. I don't have to go to the channel. It makes it really easy. Comment, like, share, subscribe.
11: And, you know, I spoke to a bigwig over at YouTube.
12: Oh, Ted YouTube?
11: Yes. Actually, it wasn't Ted. It was his brother, Tom.
12: Oh, Tom is a nice guy.
11: And interesting stat about our YouTube channel is 75% of our views on our YouTube channel are coming from new people.
12: Non-subscribers.
11: Right.
12: So someone subscribes and goes, well, that's, I don't like that anymore.
11: No, not that. God, you're going to spin a negative on everything. No, it's, well, they're really looking for me, not you. Sure. No, it's the shorts.
12: Oh, that are yes.
11: So if you have a YouTube channel and you're like saying, well, I don't know if we should be doing shorts. You should be doing shorts.
12: Just make them work.
11: All right, we're going to start out with a warning. Someone could be watching your house right now. We're not talking about the new robot. Okay. We're talking about someone could be tracking when you come home, when you leave, when the lights go on, when the lights go off, and who visits your house. And it's actually a growing trend because you can buy these little cameras that you can put in your yard that look like that, that we are showing on the screen.
12: Okay.
11: And some of them are actually even smaller. There's like rocks and speakers, and some look like plants and leaves. And so what's happening is that the thieves are now casing people's homes, first by going to Google Maps to see what kind of house it is and make sure it's worth even getting
12: it. Who's got
11: the
12: fancy stuff?
11: Yeah, exactly. And then looking at also Zillow to see what's on the inside of the house. And then they're planting these security cameras in people's yards so that this way they can get instant notification when that person leaves, when they come back. And so here are some telltale signs. If you ever come home and there's a flyer on your door like, oh, you know, this was like Goodwill. We want to see if you want to do a pickup or anything like that.
12: Right.
11: They just did that to see if you were home. And
12: then since they know you're not home, they plant the camera.
11: Yes.
12: Okay.
11: And then the other thing that they are doing now is that the homes that they are actively going after, they will take like kids' chalk and draw like pictures on the sidewalk. And so if you're ever sitting there like going, oh, look at the cute flowers that are on the sidewalk.
12: Why are they signifying to other bad guys that this is a target?
11: Mine. Yeah, this is mine.
12: Okay. Oh, it's like tagging.
11: Yeah, don't even go there.
12: Okay.
11: So you know, so what do? Okay, you look at your Wi-Fi network because sometimes they are tapping into your home Wi-Fi. They're normally powered by solar. Some of these are like those trail cams that they have cards that actually SD cards that you can take in and out. And so they're actually going in and getting the cards.
12: Are they putting them in the bushes?
11: Yes.
12: Are they putting them on? So they're really hiding them.
11: Yes.
12: So this isn't like a drop and go. They have to sit there and actually do the work to place the camera.
11: It's not that hard. Okay. It'd probably take them 30 seconds. Just like boom, bomb.
12: What was that again?
11: That was boom, bomb, pomp, pomp, bomb.
12: Boom, bomb. This is why people come to the Kim Komando YouTube channel.
11: Yes.
12: For boom, bomb.
11: Well, because if we ever start making money, we would have the budget for really good sound
12: That's
11: effects.
12: That's true. We need more subscribers.
11: So these cameras, right? I shudder at the thought.
12: Oh, God.
11: Oh!
12: Next story.
11: Yes, yes. I'm not familiar with this because I don't play a lot of video games.
12: Okay.
11: But Netflix, you know, they've been trying to get into the video game business.
12: It's so annoying.
11: Is it?
12: Because when you go to Netflix to watch something, they're pushing it so hard that it's like the second option. And if you hit something, I thought a game was a show.
11: So
12: I saw the preview box. I'm like, well, that looks interesting. I clicked on it. Now I'm in this whole game interface, and you have to exit and get out. It's annoying.
11: You're like, I just wanted to watch a show.
12: That looked really good.
11: Well, they have something called Unhinged.
12: Okay.
11: Okay. And you play Ava, voiced by Zoe Kravitz, and you're trapped in an apartment building during a hurricane. Now, your only lifeline is your phone. So Claire, voiced by Stranger Things actress San Sink, calls you in the game. Your real phone. Calls your real phone. And then when the lights go out, you have to move around with a flashlight, move around the room. And so it's kind of like
12: a horror game.
11: Yeah, interactive experience. And Night School Studios behind it, the game's free. It comes out next week.
12: That's really cool. Unhinged. I would actually sit around with all the kids and play it.
11: Let's see. We have Meta's new glasses. They ditched the Ray-Bans. Name. And so now they're just calling Meta Glasses.
12: Did they exit the partnership?
11: You know, they probably figured out that they could make more money if they just manufactured their own glasses.
12: Or they figured no one's buying them with Ray-Ban's name on them. Maybe they won't also buy them without it.
11: I don't think that was in the marketing plan.
12: I would be curious to see the numbers because I don't know anyone who has them. Literally.
11: Somebody
12: not
11: must.
12: One person.
11: Well, here's the deal. I think in order to spark sales, they came up with a new version of the glasses. It's called the Starfire Edition.
12: Okay.
11: $399. They did the deal with Kylie Jenner. Okay. So she's now the endorser for these. The AI assistant talks in her voice. Like, hi.
12: Gosh, okay. I'm still waiting for a selling point here. Okay.
11: Wait. There's a mirror in the case. In case you want to see how you look,
12: right?
11: You can look at the mirror inside your case.
12: Got a mirror on my phone. Just turn the camera backwards.
11: There's camera, live translation in 20 languages, walking directions. Wired said that there's facial recognition code called name tag sitting on 50 million phones running Meta's app right now. And Meta's like, but it's not turned on.
12: Not yet.
11: Not yet.
12: Just wait.
11: Okay. Now, this next story, I want to tell you right now, we are not getting political.
12: You might not be.
11: I don't want anybody to send me notes like, oh, Kim Komando, at least he didn't kill somebody to become president.
12: Okay.
11: Talking about Tricky Dick.
12: Okay.
11: Richard Nixon.
12: Right. I'm not a crook.
11: Not a crook. Now, what's happening is that he's now trending all over social media. And there's something called Nixon maxing. Nixon maxing. Here, take a listen. Let's watch it.
13: Nixon is from nothing. Yeah. Self-made man, the Abe Lincoln of California, who was vice president of the United States 6 years after getting out of the Navy. Kennedy, okay. I see a silver spoon. Nixon, I see myself.
11: Okay.
12: We got Nixon edits going on right now?
11: Yes, and they're calling him a national treasure.
12: Is he now?
11: Yes.
12: Really?
11: And so
12: have they read about the scandal?
11: You have Don Draper clips that we just saw.
12: Yeah. John Hamm.
11: Cinematic slow motion.
12: Mm-hmm.
11: The rap music.
12: They're edits. Those are what the kids call edits.
11: It looks like a motivational poster.
12: Absolutely.
11: Like, you know, you're going to be. Now, who do you think is behind this?
12: The RNC?
11: That's a good guess.
12: Okay.
11: Yeah. Another sound effect.
12: Boop, boop.
11: That was close. His own foundation.
12: Oh, okay. So it's a fundraising thing.
11: No. A PR team is doing chest compressions on his presidential legacy so that this way he will be remembered as a great guy.
12: That's it?
11: Yes.
12: They don't want money out of this?
11: Nope, it's a new playback.
12: They just want people to think...
11: He's getting a glow up.
12: He is fond of him?
11: He was really, really a great guy. You know, so Watergate gets cool because somebody added some bass. I mean... Did you hear that Nixon bumped into Gerald Ford in a hallway once?
12: Oh, did he now? Yes.
11: And he said, oh, pardon me. And Ford did.
12: Yes,
11: that was a good one.
12: Yeah, he was impeached. Are they just... They glossing over that part?
11: Yeah, well, that's the that is not part of the whole PR routine.
12: Interesting.
11: Just, he was just a great guy.
12: Sure, absolutely.
11: Now the interesting one is who's paying for all this? Because you know it takes money to do those videos.
12: Well, you said the foundation. Well, what does it take? You go on Fiverr and hire someone for $500 to make it, make an edit of it.
11: Oh, Fiverr. Yeah, can you imagine? We need you to take President Nixon and mix him with this rapper and put him up on a pedestal.
12: No problem. Give me 24 hours.
11: I'll get it all done, says somebody in India.
12: Bangladesh.
11: All right, picture this. You're at work. Your phone buzzes. It's your kid's number. And, you know, this has happening. It's your kid's voice panic. Oh, I've been in an accident. I need money right now. Or you've been or they've been kidnapped. And, of course, this is your child. You're going to move heaven and earth. But that's exactly what the scammers are counting on, because the criminals are now buying phone numbers and family details from, data brokers, companies you never heard of, and they sell it for like a stick of gum, honest to gosh. Then they grab 3 seconds of the kid's voice off a video, they clone it with AI, and then they make the phone call. 1 in 4 Americans have already gotten these phone calls, and some guy lost $15,000 protecting a kid who was never in danger. So you can't stop them from cloning a voice, but you can make sure that they don't get your number. And that's why using Cogni, they hit over 420 data brokers and forces them to delete all your personal information. They keep it gone. Here's the deal. It's been independently audited by Deloitte, and right now it's 60% off, which comes out to be about $7 a month. And you can get this deal 60% off by going to privacykim.com. 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All right, coming up, I have a great AI trick that you can use to see whether or not your little dog or cat is not feeling well. And, of course, we have your phone calls on the Kim Komando Show. 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
12: Question for you.
11: Yes.
12: So Lisa, the other night, she walked into the kitchen, opened up the pantry, and I mean, it looked like seven bombs went off. There was so much stuff.
11: Cereal.
12: Everywhere, and, yeah. Unorganized. And then she grabbed a box and it was empty. Grabbed another box and it was empty.
11: That's frustrating.
12: And now we're just going down on the kids like, seriously, you got to help us out. So I took a picture with my phone and I went to ChatGPT and I said, I want to organize this pantry. What's the best way to prevent kids from stacking things on top?
11: Lock it.
12: Throw away boxes. And, you know, it gave me some great ideas. But then at the bottom, it was four links to purchase products.
11: Yes.
12: And I was like, is this the future of artificial intelligence?
11: It is.
12: Isn't it going to be in every landscape of when we use AI or just when we're asking for advice and it can tie into products?
11: I think anytime it can tie into a product, it will. And what's interesting about that is I just got an email yesterday that said I was selected to participate in the beta for ads in ChatGPT.
12: Oh, well, lucky you.
11: I know. So I went to sign all up. And here's what the part that I thought was interesting is that so they had the company name filled out. They had my email address. And it said, you know, we need certain information about you in order to let you place ads into ChatGPT. And it said, while we are verifying you, it's okay. Just go ahead and place your ads.
12: Yeah, sure. Why not? It's Wild Wild West.
11: So I'm like, okay, not a problem. 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
12: I do.
11: Okay, what is the biggest advantage for getting in a Waymo?
12: For me, it's like someone back in like the 1970s where they came to your house and then they installed cable television. And you're looking at something that you've always done, the way it's always been, and you see the future. It is literally the future. I had a conversation with one of my uncles like, I don't know, 6-7 years ago. And he is a computer genius. He runs a company's IT side. He knows everything there is to know. And he's sitting there going, there's no way. It's absolutely impossible to have a self-driving car. Do you know how many roads they have to map and how many times and how unsafe it is? And I'm like, we're doing it. It's the future.
11: Okay. I still have not gotten in a Waymo.
12: Which blows my mind.
11: Okay. I was close to getting in a Waymo. This close to getting in a Waymo. But I read about Elliot in San Francisco. Hello, Elliot. Thank you for being with us.
25: Hello.
11: So
25: thank you for having me.
11: So tell us what happened.
25: So just off the bat, like also, I agree. I think Waymo self-driving is the future. It feels like that little future that we all imagined as kids, which is fun. I just wanted to add to that. But my experience was a little bit freaky. I've taken Waymos in San Francisco a few times this year, and I've had no problems in the city, despite there being pictures and stuff of Waymo stopping in the street. But I was at an event in San Mateo with my fiance, and it was late at night, and we had to get home. It was going to take an hour. And one of the best things about Waymo is that people don't know is that you can connect your Spotify and you can have karaoke in the car.
11: Karaoke in the car. Now that's the future.
25: Like, amazing. That is the future. That we can sing all the songs we want. So we were singing along, and we looked for some Ubers and Lyfts before that to see if there were any available, but it was late and no one was picking up and there was long wait times. So like, why not do the Waymo? But it goes on the highway, and we haven't done that before. So we decided to get the Waymo and give it a test, and everything was going okay. And then we got to a junction and we saw that there was a backup. It was like, is there a crash? What's going on? There's a huge queue, a traffic jam, as we call it in the UK. And it turns out there's construction on the freeway. And so as we get onto the freeway, everyone's merging to the left. They're trying to get into the left lane. And the Waymo suddenly starts acting a little bit weird. It goes from its like smooth automated driving to a little bit jerky and a little bit freaky. And on the screen flashes, this ride is being monitored. Please strap up and we're going to pull over. And we're like, okay, this is interesting. I don't know what's going on here, but it still was trying to merge left. But I liked it. It was a weird moment because Waymo has this very like smooth operation. Like it never feels like a human's driving it, which is like good in a way. It feels very like, I don't know, it feels very safe. But this time it was moving quite erratically, almost like someone was controlling it. I don't know if they were or were not. And then suddenly, out of the blue, it felt like a scared animal. It started changing its direction to go right. So it started weaving through cars slowly. And then on the right-hand lane was a construction lane. So there were lights and signs and there were cones. The Waymo goes through the cones, speeds up to highway speeds on this construction lane. At this point, me and my fiance were like, well, this is the way we're going to go, isn't it? Like, this is it. We're done. We don't know what's happening here. It is going full speed down this construction lane. We can see trucks and lights and everything, people working on the road in the distance, and it wasn't slowing down. Suddenly behind us, we hear a siren and the highway patrol shouting, stop, Waymo, stop, Waymo. It didn't stop.
11: How frightening.
25: And at this point, we're like, I don't know what I can do. I don't know if I can even jump in the front of this and it's going to do it into the front of the car and do anything. I don't know what to do. We can't. The doors are locked. No one's picking up on the screen. You can hit a call support. No one was picking up. And eventually, actually, it got to the people and the construction where people were paving the road or something, and it did slow down and it weaved through all of them over some potholes, what they were fixing, and then pulled off into a neighborhood where eventually, finally, at the nick of time, someone reached down and said, hey, are you okay? Where were you a minute ago?
12: Gosh. So wait a minute. Once you got through the construction, the cops just let you go?
25: Yeah, no one followed us off the highway. Like once we were off the junction, they were gone.
11: That was California Highway Patrol. Sure. Just the highway.
25: Yeah, I think so.
12: But they knew it was a Waymo, so they knew no one was going to be held responsible.
25: I guess that's what it must be. I thought at least we'd get out the car and we'd be told off. I don't know. I didn't know at that point. I was like, is this our fault?
12: No, it's not your fault.
11: Yes. What did I do?
25: You don't know. You're like getting chased. It's like, what's happening?
11: Okay. So it pulls off to the side and then do the doors open?
25: Yeah. So the operator came on and was like, hey, from what I could witness of the last few minutes, it looks like it was a stressful moment. And we're like, yes. And they were like, do you want to get out of the car? We're like, yes. They're like, are you sure you don't want to continue the ride? We're like, absolutely not. Eventually we called an Uber. We got an Uber and drove us home. But yeah, that was.
11: And then Waymo contacted them with a $50 gift card.
12: Oh, 50? You think it was that high?
25: Actually, three free rides up to 40% off. You're not wrong.
11: Oh, 40% off.
12: Wait a minute. Three free rides up to 40% off?
25: Wait, no, hold on. Three free rides up to $40 each.
12: Oh, okay.
11: Up to $40 each.
25: The traumatic.
12: Will you ever get in a Waymo again?
25: Probably not on the, I don't think they're allowed on the highway anymore, but no, probably not. Okay. Not anytime soon.
11: Well, see, so Elliot, thanks for being with us. And now this is why. I mean, what if this were to happen to me? Think of all the responsibility I have in my life.
12: What if you got an Uber driver who was drunk? Thank the silence. Oh, the silence to that question.
11: I could say stop. and pull over.
12: And he doesn't. He just keeps going.
11: No, he would drive. Because I'd call 911 right on my phone. I'd have Uber safety, and we'd shut that guy right down.
12: Getting on the roads in America is not safe, right? You take risk.
11: Of course.
12: No matter if you're behind the wheel, if I'm behind the wheel, or if a robot is behind the wheel. It's not, you're taking a risk, no
11: this
12: matter
11: guy,
12: where.
11: You can't even say that. This guy was blowing through a construction zone.
12: I can Google search right now all the accidents that happened in the
11: he was driving through the construction zone.
12: Right.
11: Okay.
12: Well, we've seen stories where people drive Bentleys through the toll bridges and drive off the side of it.
11: I'm not even going to go there.
12: This is not the definition.
11: Yeah, you know what? I was this close to going in Waymo. This close. And then I'm sitting there. I'm listening to Elliot. Once again, I'm saying, you know what? I know too much about technology.
12: You're part of the fear machine. We're never going to put a caller on that says, hey, I took a Waymo last night. It was fine. Thanks, Rob. Appreciate the call.
11: I am so pro technology. You can't say that.
12: So why are you so against this?
11: Because I know how computers operate. I have a degree in computer science. I mean, I know this. I know things that glitch out. This was obviously a glitch.
12: You've also met crazy people, yet you get on the road with them every single day.
11: But I'm not in the car with them.
12: I don't get it.
11: It's just, that's just not it. Not getting in Waymo.
12: It's amazing technology.
11: Maybe I should try the Amazon car.
12: I've been in the Tesla self-driving.
11: I would never do that.
12: I knew that was going to set you off.
11: Never.
12: When I was in Las Vegas, I went from the Strip to my buddy's house in the suburbs, and the driver was like, hey, I want to do self-driving. You guys mind? We said no, and we just watched it the whole way, all the driving.
11: You know, you can't do that. You have 5 kids.
12: I'm alive.
11: Yeah.
12: I made it.
11: 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Do you know with pets, they have something called grimace scales?
12: No.
11: You didn't? I didn't know that either.
12: That's the purple thing from McDonald's. Grimace.
11: What was that? What is that guy called?
12: Grimace, yeah.
11: Is it Grimace? No, yeah. It's not Grimace.
12: Yes, it is.
11: I can't remember the last time.
12: Someone please back me up. See?
11: Is it? Okay, it's Grimace.
12: Oh, I got people in the booth telling me you're right.
11: I told you it was Grimace.
12: Stop.
11: So there's a Grimace scale and that vets use. And so now AI can look at your pets, they say with a 95% accuracy, and say whether or not your cat or dog is not doing well.
12: Like health-wise.
11: Yes. So what you do is you take a video of your pet's face, and then you open up ChatGPT or Gemini or Claude or whatever, and you say, here's my cat or dog, based on the veterinarian grimace scales, check for any signs of pain. Tell me what you notice, if I should call my vet, and don't reassure me if you're not really that sure. So I tried it on Abby.
12: Did it say go to the vet?
11: No. It said Abby was content.
12: Oh, okay. And not happy, just content.
11: She was just sitting around.
12: You know what would make Abby happy?
11: What?
12: If you took her in a Waymo.
11: No. You know what? Abby loves Bella. But sometimes Bella gets annoying. So I think...
12: That's how all siblings are.
11: So I think it was... I mean, I was coming down the stairs, and Abby's waiting at the bottom, and Bella was walking right next to me. And so as soon as Bella, like, gets off the stair, Abby, like, pounces on her, like I'm so ticked off at you.
12: Who do you think you are?
11: So anyway, if you missed that prompt, make sure that you sign up for our free newsletters, because it's going to be the lead story in the newsletter on Tuesday.
12: Oh, nice.
11: So that's it. Getkim.com to sign up. And if you do your cat, just know they might want a second opinion, because a cat scam.
12: Oh, gosh. That was awful.
11: Hey, we have more of your phone calls coming right up.
12: So bad.
11: We
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11: 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Hi there, Cindy.
1: Hi, Kim. How are you?
11: I'm great. Thanks for your call today. So you sent me a note, and it was amazing.
1: Right.
11: I was so excited that I want you to tell everybody the story.
1: All right. I'll be happy to. Thanks for helping my brother save a ton of money on his medical bill. He had an ablation done at a facility as an outpatient, and he had a few little complications, and they decided to keep him overnight. And he was hit with a huge, almost $200,000 bill. So I had read your, I believe it was in Splash of AI, I read about having ChatGPT help with going through your itemized bill. And I have a healthcare background, so I thought it was really great. So anyway, when I heard from my brother that he got such a high bill, I told him exactly what you said to do. I gave him exact verbiage from your Splash of AI, I do believe, and told him to get his itemized bill and then to go to ChatGPT and explain he needed review. And he got back an excellent review of multiple duplicate charges, multiple wrong ICD-9 codes, comments on the facility charge, which was alone $92,000. And so he decided he wanted to send a letter. And then ChatGPT actually even told him, you know, here's what you need to tell him when you send a letter. He sent the letter to the CFO of the facility, and he also sent it to his insurance company. And what he got back was something that helped save him $46,000. So,
11: isn't that ridiculous?
1: I couldn't believe it. And what happened was there were so many different ICD-9 codes that were wrong, duplicate charges, so many things on his bill. When I saw it, I couldn't believe it. And so they reviewed everything and all of the charges from the hospital, with the exception of the facility fee. They knocked that charge from 90-something thousand down to around 40-something thousand. And they paid 46 on that 90-something thousand. My brother only had to pay $3,900, which met his deductible for the year.
11: Wow.
1: A catastrophic medical billing. And now all he has to do is he and the hospital are still talking about the facility fee, which was more than double what normally charged. But $46,000 just from doing exactly what you said to do with ChatGPT, reviewing that itemized bill.
11: Wow.
12: What did that probably take? Like 5 minutes?
11: That's it.
1: Yeah, I got an email the other day that said, hey, thanks for your help. I said, don't thank me, thank Kim.
11: Sign up for the free newsletter, buddy.
1: Absolutely. Well, yeah, and in fact, you did. You got a new fan now.
11: Well, that, you know, that is just amazing. I mean, you know, think about that. Like, you know, $46,000 saved on a medical bill. They say that 80% of all medical bills have errors.
12: Well, wouldn't we say that insurance companies have got to be doing this on the back end as well?
11: I would think so. I would hope so.
12: Yeah, because they're the ones saving the money in the long run.
11: For sure. Cindy, thanks for your call today, and also thanks for your note that you sent me. I appreciate that. Gene in Minneapolis, welcome aboard, Gene. It doesn't look like you're having a good day. I see instead of saving money, it looks like you've lost, what, almost 60 grand?
12: Whoa.
2: Yeah, just about. Yeah, it's got me tied here. So I'm happy to talk to you.
11: Yeah, so what's going on?
2: So this usually happens before a three-day weekend. I'll start getting texts from my bank that says, here's your code to get into your account. And I'll get them repeatedly. And the first time, it took me about three or four times to realize, hey, somebody's trying to get a code. This isn't mine. So this was like on a Friday evening. Now, to start with, I'm a professional fiduciary. I'm a conservator, attorney in fact, trustee, that kind of thing. So I have a lot of accounts in several banks. So they had moved some money from one account to another of my clients. And, of course, by then I couldn't get to the bank until Tuesday. They weren't answering the phones or anything. And so by the time I got into the bank, $57,000 had been taken from one of my clients' accounts.
11: Oh, jeez.
2: Yeah.
11: All right. So let's talk about what might be going on, okay?
2: Okay, great.
11: They like to pick weekends because they know that nobody's working on Monday. And they like to do it on a Friday because a lot of times there are skeleton crews. Rather, working at banking and financial facilities because it's a three-day weekend.
12: Also, right? They need the money to party.
11: Where is that? But what you need to do is to, you need to run a full scan and probably do a factory reset because I don't know what's on that machine. But there could be an info stealer. They could have cloned your email. You can look at some of your email rules to see if they're forwarding any type. If there could be like you get an email in and they will set a rule that will automatically forward that email to them. But there's just like too many possibilities to say, Gene, this is the only thing that could be happening at this particular moment. So that's why what I would do is of course, you know, with the banking facilities is make sure you have a different recovery channel for each of the ones. Get rid of the two-factor authentication codes. Use an authenticator app instead. So that's on your phone. So these codes are not even going to your email. You're not getting the recovery requests by email. It's going straight to an authenticator app. But you do need to run a full scan, which is not a fun position to be in because, you know, this stuff gets on your machine and it's a nightmare.
12: But if you don't do something about it next weekend or the weekend after, it's going to repeat itself.
11: Yeah. And then if you're dealing with clients' money, that's not a good thing to do.
12: Not at all.
11: If we're looking at 60 grand. Who knows how much other monies that could be hanging out there.
12: Is that protected? Is that money that was stolen?
11: Hopefully it is.
12: Insured?
11: By the bank.
12: I would think so.
11: I mean, hopefully. But But it really, it falls on our, you know, on us to make sure that we're doing everything that we can, right, that we're all protected. Gene, I know I just spit out a whole bunch of stuff, but in retrospect, just go buy a brand new computer. Don't use that one again. I wish I had better news for you. Speaking of, we have a quick tip about identity theft I need to pass along here on the show.
0: 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Your phone buzzes, and it's your kid's number. 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You do it. Any of us would. And that's exactly what the scammer is counting on. Here's how it works. Criminals buy your phone number from data brokers.

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2: 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All right, so we talk about identity theft, but in so often we see that, oh, this data breach and this data breach, it sort of becomes white noise after a while. 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Your first step is to always just call your bank and freeze your account, whatever could be out there that with that credit breach. And also be sure to file a fraud report with all four credit bureaus in case you see any fraud on a routine credit report. And yes, I said four in case you're wondering. Yes. We have the links to all four over at commando.com. And if you haven't already, hey, listen, we just heard from Cindy who her brother saved 50 grand by getting our free newsletters. You should subscribe too right now at getkim.com.
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4: Cracks in the ceasefire. I'm Carmen Roberts, Fox News. President Trump threatens to re-escalate attacks on Iran if the regime keeps up attacks on the Strait of Hormuz. Senator Rick Scott agrees and tells Fox News,
5: "We're doing the right thing. We're going to give them a chance. And if not, we're going to have to continue to bomb them."
4: Iran carried out attacks on Bahrain and Kuwait last night as the U.S. attacked for a second day in retaliation to the IRG's drone attacks on ships in the Strait of Hormuz. Fox's Trey Yingst has more from Tel Aviv on the U.S. retaliation.
6: According to U.S. Central Command, a variety of different targets were hit, including Iranian military surveillance infrastructure, communication systems, air defense sites, drone storage facilities, and mine layer capabilities. The president posted to Truth Social shortly after the strikes, saying United States aircraft just struck Iranian missile and drone storage locations and coastal radar sites for violating the ceasefire agreement again. It is very possible that they will never learn. The president goes on to say there may come a point when we are no longer able to be reasonable and will be forced to militarily complete the job that we very successfully started. If that happens, the Islamic Republic of Iran will no longer exist.
4: And the renewed fighting is straining the recently signed ceasefire agreement. Several Democrats release a manifesto speaking out against socialism and pledging to support capitalism. New York's Democratic Socialist Mayor Zoran Mamdani tells ABC's This Week he's more focused on showing results than reading the manifesto.
7: I think Democratic Socialism

0: at the heart is pragmatic, because if we cannot deliver for working people, then what is this for? I'm not interested in writing a manifesto or, frankly, in reading one. I'm interested in delivering, and that's exactly what we've been showing.
1: The Promise to America manifesto was published today. And three firefighters died, two were injured yesterday battling wildfires along the Colorado-Utah border. Officials say the crews were responding to fast-moving fires as hot, dry, windy conditions fueled the fire. 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
1: A mother's vacation decision is dividing the internet.
14: When Cheryl Maguire's 21-year-old daughter forgot her passport in her New York City apartment before a long-planned trip to Turks and Caicos leaving from Boston, her mom faced a choice. Cancel the getaway or go without her. Well, she chose takeoff. Maguire says the vacation was tied to a resort grand opening, making it difficult to reschedule. She said her daughter is known for being forgetful and also stressed how bad she felt making that decision. Social media quickly erupting in reaction. Some questioned why the daughter could not just hop on another flight. And one person joking, quote, that daughter just learned two lessons. Always check your passport and choose the nursing home very carefully. Angelo Bavaro, Fox News.
1: Three New Jersey teens who vanished last week at a train station were found safe yesterday in a different state.
15: After an extensive search using canines and drones, authorities were able to catch up with two 14-year-olds and a 17-year-old who left Montville Township, New Jersey. On Thursday night, authorities shifting the matter to a missing persons investigation at that time, but it wasn't until Friday evening that the trio was seen again, this time at the Denville, New Jersey train station. Then, a day later, on Saturday afternoon, MTA officials recognized the group all the way in Connecticut, but when MTA officers attempted to make contact with the boys, the two 14-year-olds fled as they were taking the 17-year-old into protective custody.
1: Fox's Chandler Painter, police say the boys appear to have left their homes on their own accord, but no word why. And the World Cup turns to pressure today as a knockout round gets underway. No second chances. It's win or go home. Action begins at 3 p.m. Eastern as South Africa and Canada square off at SoFi Stadium in Los Angeles. I'm Carmen Roberts, and this is Fox News.
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17: Showers and thunderstorms eventually coming to an end this afternoon, and we're left with muggy conditions. High temperature reaching 87. Then the heat is on. Our high temperature near 92 on Monday. Even warmer by the middle of the week. Heat index values could reach the triple digits. From the WVLT, First Alert Weather Center, I'm meteorologist Ryan Coulter.
18: 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News.
19: Turn. Somebody is once again putting a camera in front of our face.
20: That's not true.
19: Really?
20: They're not everywhere.
19: They are everywhere.
20: No, they're not.
19: Okay, smile. Google Home. You have Google Home.
6: Yeah.
19: Do you like it?
6: I do, yeah. I think it works really well.
19: What's the best part?
6: Well, I mean, we've had it forever.
19: So you're not going to change?
6: No, and I also have YouTube Music, and so it tied in, so I don't have to
19: so
6: add
19: So you're
6: any.
19: In that whole Google infrastructure
6: when
19: ecosystem.
6: When it comes to the home, yeah, absolutely.
19: Well, they have a new upgrade coming.
6: And am I going to hate it?
19: The cameras will now recognize you by your body size and the color of your clothes. But
6: now,
19: they say your face is hidden.
6: I love when they say that. They're like, we understand you think this is going to be an invasion of your privacy, but we've covered your left eye with an emoji.
19: It's amazing.
6: You no one will know who it is.
19: No, I would never know.
6: But I have the minis. So those don't have cameras, well, right?
19: Well, you know what? When you upgrade, because those are going to be, they're going to be discontinued quite soon.
6: Well, because they don't have cameras and exactly. They can't collect enough information. I
19: mean, they're going to say, like, you know, do you want us to support them forever? We can't do that.
6: What are you talking about? I know you bought 8 for your house, Andrew, but guess what? You got to buy 8 more.
19: So basically, your Google Home, and you have to sign up for the premium edition for this, by the way, will see your silhouette.
6: But they already do that with your voice. They already know, like, the speaker in my bedroom knows my voice.
19: Of course it does.
6: And when other people try to use that speaker, they struggle sometimes because it is looking and listening for my voice.
19: But think about this. This is like gym goals. I mean,
6: because yeah, exactly. I got to lose 20 pounds. My AI keeps looking at me.
19: It looks at you and goes like, ooh, what happened to you? You better be stop eating the bonbons. Oh, that reminds me of a story.
6: The weather outside is 73 degrees, chubby.
19: Yes. It's kind of the same thing is that I met my friend Mary for lunch.
6: Uh-huh.
19: And so she rode her bike over and I said, I'll just, you know, it's like 4 miles away. I said, I'll just go for a run and I'll meet you there for lunch. So I get there. And she looks at me and she goes, what happened to you? And I said, what are you talking about? She's like, you've been eating too many bonbons sitting
6: are
19: at that desk.
6: Are you serious? She called you overweight?
19: And I said, what are you talking about? She goes, turn around. Your butt is like as big as Kim Kardashian's. And I'm like, oh. And I said, oh, wait. So I'm like, I had like a zipper pocket in my running shorts. Oh. And I pulled out like a pair of glasses, my keys.
6: Oh,
19: my,
6: it's just your accessories.
19: My water bottle.
6: You had a whole fanny pack yes. On your fanny.
19: Exactly. And I'm like, and then she was like, never wear those shorts ever again. Never, ever. But back to the Google Home camera.
6: Right.
19: It has an additional trick that I'm going to tell you about in just a second.
6: All right.
19: Because
6: I like how you use the word trick.
19: It is
6: seems
19: a trick.
6: Like it's going to be stealing my information some way, somehow.
19: It's Google.
6: Of course they are.
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6: mm-hmm.
19: but now it says it can identify sounds and alert you.
6: What kind of sounds? Remember, I have one of these in my bedroom.
19: You might want to move it. Just saying. Because it's not just motion that it detects now. It could be a dog barking, an alarm blaring.
6: Sure, those are safe.
19: Footsteps at 2 in the morning.
6: Still PG, gotcha.
19: Anything else that you might be doing?
6: Yeah, we might be unplugging that one.
19: Okay. So what you can do is open the Google Home app, find familiar face detection. You can turn that off. And but you also have to pay for Google Home Premium to get these other things.
6: Oh, well, then I'm not paying for it. All good.
19: Yeah, but you know what?
6: I just wanted to turn on the lights.
19: Yeah, sure.
6: That's it.
19: It's going to be playing back and be like, oh, what was that?
6: No, we move along. And just carry on.
19: Oh, you know, the camera would get arrested and be charged with battery.
6: Oh, We didn't need that.
19: Yeah, we did.
6: There's no batteries in it. There's zero batteries in a Google Home. It plugs into the wall.
19: We were talking about cameras.
6: Do you understand that that joke does not work?
19: Okay, it worked for me because okay. I'm laughing.
6: All right, fair enough.
19: And sometimes I sit back and I think to myself, how can you ever be so incredibly funny?
6: Mm.
19: I look in the mirror. I'm like, gosh, you are so talented.
6: Really? That's interesting.
19: Nobody else does it. So yeah, I figure
6: someone's got it.
19: Because after all, it's the Kim Komando Show. It's the nation's largest, best, biggest show about all things digital and award-winning, too. Andrew and I were talking about this during the break that, you know, I just happen to be in the National Radio Hall of Fame.
6: That's very impressive.
19: And I'm in the ASU Hall of Fame.
6: That's also impressive. Go
19: the
6: Devils.
19: Arizona Broadcasters Hall of Fame.
6: Look at this. You're in all these Halls of Fames.
19: And you're in none.
6: No.
19: Okay.
6: The Hall of Fame just means you've been around for a while.
19: Oh.
6: You can't be.
19: Ouch. Oh, gosh. That one just like went right into me.
6: Only because it's accurate.
19: Andrew Babinski joining us once again. All right. So we just talked about Google Home. Now, imagine you go to the supermarket.
6: Mm-hmm.
19: And you have the cart, and the cart is now called caper carts. It tracks every aisle that you go to, gives ads and coupons based on the products that you're next to. Okay. It looks like an Amazon store cart. It has a ton of cameras, weight sensors, a touch screen, a location sensors. It says AI is trained on more than 1.6 billion online grocery orders and a decade of grocery expertise to get this right. And when you're all done, the screen comes up and says, are you sure you have everything that you need?
6: Sure.
19: If you want to pay, you could pay for it right on the cart.
6: Okay.
19: And so you don't have to worry about, you know, taking things out of the cart.
6: Right.
19: Which is kind of archaic when you think about it.
6: Well, but I got to load it into my car then with no bags?
19: Well, you probably like bring your own little bags.
6: Oh, okay.
19: Because, you know, in California, they charge you like 25 cents a bag.
6: It's down to that price? I thought it was 75 cents last time I was on CVS in California. It was ridiculous.
19: Yeah. Well, yeah, that's because you get the long receipt with it.
6: It's true. That's the whole tree right there.
19: Now, of course, you know, it's tracking you.
6: Of course, yeah.
19: Have a problem with that?
6: No, I'm not in my home. I'm at Fry's or Safeway or Albertsons. It's their home. Whatever they want to do is fine.
19: But they are going to be selling everything that you bought. I mean, but wouldn't it be funny if, like, the cart came, like, you know, you're like loading things into the cart, and then the cart speaker says, hey, fatty, put the M&Ms back.
6: Okay. Are you sure? I mean, are you sure? You know, there's a half a calorie box right next to it. You can get that one. I actually, I'm a Costco and a Sam's Club member.
19: Oh, both.
6: Yes. Wow. I get them for free. I'm not trying to brag. But I was at Sam's Club because, I don't know, we were getting meat or something. And they don't have checkouts anymore at my Sam's Club.
19: Oh, is it all just scan and go?
6: It's a huge archway. There's three huge archways before you leave, and you have to scan everything on your app while you're shopping, and then you pay for it on the app while you're shopping. And then when you walk through, it confirms that you are a customer that has paid, dings, and you're on your way.
19: How do they figure out if, like, if somebody's stealing something?
6: They have people at the door, and the archway has got sensors, detectors, cameras, everything. So they're counting all the items in your cart that matches the receipt on your phone before you leave.
19: So you don't have that person at the end of Costco that like looks at you and
6: they
19: like
6: still have
19: checks
6: that.
19: Every box.
6: The worthless person who goes, oh, 1, 2, 3, 4, 5, I'm pretending that I'm important.
19: Yes.
6: But really, this is just some sort of optical security measure. Yeah, they still have those as well.
19: Yeah, which, you know, have you ever been stopped by them like where they're like, oh, like you're supposed to have 17 items, but there's like 22 items in the cart. And right. I'm like, you didn't count right.
6: I was told this was actually for our benefit why they're at the doors at Costco. Because sometimes the people forget to put things in your cart and they want to make sure that you're not forgetting anything. But my bigger point was with the whole Sam's Club thing, this is something Amazon tried years ago and failed at.
19: Maybe they had everybody in the Philippines
6: or
19: Indonesia where they were.
6: Watching you shop with a cash register.
19: But
6: Sam's Club has actually pulled it off.
19: Which is, I think that's pretty amazing.
6: It was. It was seamless. It literally was seamless.
19: But that's another data tracking point.
6: Yeah, whatever. So, like I said, I'm not in my house. I'm in public.
19: So Tim Cook came out, CEO of Apple, and he told the Wall Street Journal that price hikes are unavoidable because of all the chips, the prices are going up higher.
6: Apple product price hikes?
19: Yes. And now they say it could be up to $400 more.
6: For a cell phone?
19: Yeah. So
6: we're not used to that.
19: So the iPhone Pro could come in at nearly $1,500.
6: Here's the problem, though. You're going to raise the price by $400, but it's going to be the same exact phone that I already have. I think that's going to hurt them.
19: It may have a different lightning port.
6: Oh, I forgot.
19: Remember when they got rid of the...
6: Where's my credit card? I can just pull it out now.
19: Do you remember when they got rid of the home button? We were like, oh my gosh, there's no home button.
6: My dad was one of those people. He switched just because he wants a physical button.
19: And then they got rid of... what was it? The headphone jack.
6: Yeah, they did get rid of
19: that. And everybody was like, oh.
6: Now, you can't make fun of that. I am one of those people because I like to charge my phone and listen to things at the same time. And this is going to be weird and this is really specific. I fall asleep with headphones in. And if I had the wired ones, when they fell out in the middle of the night, it's no big deal. They're just laying there around on the phone. Now, every single morning, I wake up at 4 a.m. to go to work. Lisa's still asleep. And I'm in the dark trying to find my AirPod that's somewhere in the bed. I missed the headphone jack.
19: You know what? That's an excuse. You're just trying to take touch with
6: Lisa. Google, you saw nothing.
19: I'm just looking for my AirPod.
6: Whoopsie-daisy.
19: That's all it is. Laptop prices are going up, too. All because of chips. Let's go back to Google. They just dropped the Android 17 Pixel. And this is interesting now. The Pixel Watch has all these safety tools built in, which I use as an Apple Watch.
6: You do. Fangirl.
19: It can detect a car crash, a hard fall. But now here's the thing. The watch can now detect if there's no pulse.
6: What is it going to do?
19: Calls 911.
6: You're dead.
19: It's calling 911 for you.
6: You need a pulse to read the watch to tell you you don't have a pulse.
19: Apple doesn't have that trick yet.
6: It's worthless.
19: You know, I didn't want to be cynical. But when I saw that, I get the whole press release from Google. It's like, it does this, it does this, and it will detect if you have no pulse.
6: What's going to send me a text message? You're dead. Just want you to know. You won't see this, but you're dead.
19: That's awful.
6: Well, that's what happens.
19: And you know what? It comes up with a little, a little skeleton.
6: The little skull emoji.
19: Yeah, the skull emoji right there. Oh, that's awful.
6: Thank goodness they put that in their new watches.
19: You know I love cars.
6: Yes, you're a car guy.
19: I do. I love cars. I ordered a new car. I'm not going to get into it, but I ordered a new car, and it's purple.
6: You're not going to get into it?
19: No.
6: You brought it up so you could bring it up.
19: No, I'm not going to get into it, but because I have to get rid of one car and I'm going to get a new car, but you know, and
6: it's purple.
19: Yeah,
6: you're just asking for tickets.
19: No.
6: Yeah,
19: it's purple.
6: Cops see a purple car and they go, "Oh, that person has money. Let me go ahead and pull over."
19: Versus a red car.
6: Same thing. Red, purple. If you got white or black, you're safe.
19: Yeah.
6: Or gray.
19: Gray. Yes.
6: You're part of the plebes.
19: Or crap brown, that might be it too.
6: I love the brown cars.
19: I don't like brown cars at all. And green? Oh, I hate green cars.
6: There's not a ton of green cars, but they have some really nice browns. I don't know why I don't like them.
19: Jeff Bezos is backing a company called Slate Auto. Okay. Have you heard about this?
6: Mm-mm.
19: Slate Auto.
6: Oh, is this the buildable truck?
19: Yes.
6: Yeah,
19: yes.
6: I've seen this.
19: It's a 2-seat electric pickup. Has no radio. Windows you have to crank up and down. Remember that? Rolling up the windows, rolling down the windows. No touchscreen. It only comes in one color, gray.
6: To start, because this is very deceiving that it's all of these basic things to make it affordable.
19: Yeah, you can pay extra.
6: And then when you're building your car, you're going to sit there and you're going to go, well, of course I want power seats. Of course I want power windows. And you're going to get to the price of a regular car by the end anyway.
19: Well, you can add a radio for $250.
6: Right.
19: Speakers for the radio.
6: It should be a combo set.
19: $150.
6: I got the radio this month. Hopefully in October we'll get the speakers.
19: But I can't hear my song, Dad.
6: And then a windshield. I can't wait.
19: The vinyl wrap for a different color is $500.
6: Okay. Right, and when you put on all these extras, you just get to the price of a regular car.
19: Well, it's about $25,000. 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
6: But the base model is $25,000?
19: By the time you get to the stuff that you need, like the windshield.
6: See, this is ridiculous. It's just another car company. It's no different.
19: Allen Wrench is sold separately.
6: Your jokes are just so bad this day today.
19: Oh, they are not. They get worse.
6: Oh, God. Can't wait.
19: Oh, here. You ready for it?
6: Uh-huh.
19: Okay. About those hand crank windows.
6: Yes. What about those hand crank windows?
19: When a sheet of glass gets disrespected, it feels discomfort for up to 12 minutes. It's called window pain.
6: Oh, my God. That was like a 7.5 hour journey to get a punchline that wasn't even worth it.
19: I told you they could get worse. You didn't believe me.
6: You know, I stand corrected. You did a great job.
19: Your kids' photos, important records, years of work and memories. 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All right, coming up, we have our AI tool of the week that is amazing. What to do about those ghosts in your phone here on the Kim Komando Show. 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
19: 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All right, so what's going on in your tech world? We have a minute.
6: I saw the story here about kids asking AI before parents.
19: Yes.
6: And I have five kids. They go from 8 to 16. And this is so true with the older girls, 15 and 16. And if I have to hear, but ChatGPT says one more time, I'm going to go crazy. Because they don't understand that, A, it's all how you form a question when you're talking to ChatGPT.
19: And it hallucinates.
6: And it can be wrong. But they are arguing back to me with points from an
19: AI. Give me an example.
6: When it came to cooking something, and I was telling them, no, the way you want to do it is like this. And it was, no, ChatGPT says to do this, ChatGPT, and I'm like, you're doing it wrong. Then I said, fine, do it your way. And they screwed it up. And now we're eating burnt dinner.
19: And you're like,
6: I hate the phrase, but ChatGPT says.
19: But ChatGPT says.
6: It does say. And it's a toaster. And you don't listen to a toaster. You listen to your parents.
19: Exactly.
6: But I do want to say, when it comes to this, the schools in Arizona, I don't know if this is the case, they have terrified the younger kids about AI. If you use AI to learn, you're cheating yourself. And it is ingrained in the younger ones.
19: Oh, I like that. And have you looked up what ChatGPT says about you?
6: No.
19: Ooh,
6: I don't want to know.
19: Scary. We have more of the show coming up.
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19: 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Before we start all the phone calls, I have to tell you, you know, sometimes I come up with this really genius stuff.
6: Okay. So far during the show, you've called yourself super intelligent, absolutely beautiful. And now you have amazing ideas.
19: I didn't say beautiful. I don't know where that came
6: from. You did. You said you look in the mirror and you say that.
19: I say, I'm so incredibly funny.
6: No one says that. Not even you. But go ahead.
19: So what you want to do is if your computer's acting up, whether you're on Windows or Mac, when you you download a report from your computer, a systems report, and then you upload that report to your favorite chatbot, whatever it is.
6: Right.
19: And you say, analyze this whole report. And then tell me what's wrong with my computer. So this way you don't have to like take it to Best Buy or Geek Spot. Sure. Or anything like that. Because every PC and Mac, they do give these detailed reports. And so on Windows, it's like MS Info 32. On a Mac, it's called System Information. And you say, you know, you are a PC and Mac health expert. List anything critical, something that needs attention, you know. Don't skip the critical stuff or the really bad stuff.
6: Is this going to find problems with like drivers, or is this going to find viruses and malware?
19: No, it's going to find drivers. Okay. May find outdated software that you haven't used in a long time. Maybe you're running out of system resources. Maybe there's not enough free hard drive space to create RAM.
6: Okay.
19: When I ran it on my Mac, it actually was interesting. It said that I had remote access turned on. And so I did have it turned on for when we had, I would let IT come in and fix it.
6: Oh, okay.
19: But I should have turned it off afterwards.
6: Sure.
19: So anyway, in case you need this prompt, it's over at commando.com. Kimberly in Raleigh, North Carolina. I bet you are incredibly funny and beautiful, too, based on that name.
21: Oh, absolutely.
6: She has.
21: I want to begin, Kim, by telling you, though, that I had been following you ever since 2000, I think it was. I used to get your newsletter. It was way back when we had a monitor and a dial-up and all that. But you used to, on your newsletter back then, you used to put little different websites. Mm-hmm. And I had quite a collection of your websites back then.
19: Yeah, we used to crash people's websites then.
6: Oh, yeah. You'd send it out and say, hey, go check this out. And everybody would.
19: Everybody would. We got some great advertisers that way, though. Over there.
6: That is true.
21: So I lost contact with you. And then a few years ago, I picked you up again. So I'm getting your newsletters. And I get them every morning, and I usually peruse through them to see what's interesting, what I can do to my laptop or my phone to, you know, help something, block something, whatever. And this, I guess it was late last week, this thing for photo enhancement came up. And I thought, you know, I have a picture of my grandmother and grandfather. They're my mom's mom and dad. And my mom was born 1918. So, and this is taken before she was born. So, you know, it was old. It was yellow. It was faded. I could tell who it was, but you couldn't really tell who it was. So I tried your AI thing or the Gemini, whatever. And I literally gasped. I could not believe I saw my grandma, my grandpa, and there was even somebody in the background that I never knew was there before. So I was so impressed by it. I tried it on my mom and dad's wedding photo, and my dad, I knew he was attractive, but that really brought out his attractiveness in that photo. And my mom just looked absolutely gorgeous. So that provoked me to write you an email to tell you that idea is just so fantastic. I've had so much fun.
19: Isn't that great? It's so, you know, where that came from. I just, in case you missed that in the newsletter, for all of our listeners and viewers, is that we have a group chat, and there's like 15 to 17 family members in this group chat, and my cousin Arlene. She was, I think, 2 years old when her father, my uncle, died in a car accident. And so it was his birthday. And so she was saying, no, happy heavenly birthday to dad in the group chat. Mm-hmm. And then people started saying, like, oh, you know, Harold Jr. was a great guy and this. And then she put a photo in and she said, look how handsome he was. And you couldn't really see him in this photo because, I mean, it was from, I think this was in, I think he died in 1963. I wasn't even born yet. And and then I put it in. I said, well, here, let me show you how handsome he is. And then I put it inside Gemini and I gave it a specific prompt. And then I put it in the chat. And then everybody was like, I'm crying right now. And it's really something. I mean, we've always had tools to bring things back, but I think it was always out of our range.
6: Or you had to have a special skill. You needed to be trained to know how to get it to this. All you have to do now is copy and paste from a newsletter and you've got perfect photos.
19: Yes.
21: Yeah. And you don't have to pay for it either, which is even a better thing because I've had apps on the phone and, you know, that say photo enhancement, but you got to pay a subscription. And I don't want to do that because I'm not going to be doing it every day. This with this Gemini.google.com, I think it is. you just plug into Gemini and plug your pictures in. Copy and paste that little verbiage you have that I have saved on a little notepad on my desktop and just put it in there and it does. Comes up like it was taken yesterday. It was just, it's amazing.
19: It really is. I mean, in this, it just absolutely works. Now, the reason why you want to use Gemini, and let me tell you, in case you need this prompt, it's over at commando.com, is, well, first of all, with Gemini, you have to use a specific prompt, like, keep everything the same.
6: Right.
19: Okay.
6: Nose will be upside down. Yeah.
19: Don't change a thing. Okay. ChatGPT stinks at this.
6: It does. Because I tried it.
19: Oh, you did?
6: Because we talked about this. Yes. I don't know if it was off air or on air last week.
19: Yeah.
6: And I tried it with some photos, and it was totally two different people in the photo.
19: Yes.
6: One of them was, like, I think a llama. Like, that's how much ChatGPT does not respect the integrity of the original photo.
19: But if you have any old photos laying around, it's phenomenal.
6: It's really cool.
19: It is. It's very cool. And again, if you need that specific prompt, you want to head over to commando.com. All right. You know that glow that you see on people who just seem to radiate health? It's not just good lighting. It's what's happening inside their body. And one of the best kept secrets to looking and feeling amazing is collagen. You see, as we age, our bodies naturally produce less collagen, which can lead to wrinkles, thinning hair, brittle nails, feeling less flexible than we used to. But the good news is that you can support your body naturally. 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
19: All right, it's time now for our AI tool of the week. Can you do like a sounder for that? Okay, that was lame.
6: You said, could you? 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
19: Okay, we liked it. 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And I'm sorry if you're a graphic designer, but that's just the way the world is right now. Okay. Claude has this brand new design tool that if you haven't used it, and if you need to make a deck, if you need to make marketing materials, let's say you have the design for some type of prototype widget, something that you want to produce. It's really phenomenal. You just sign into claude.ai/design. You tell it what you need. A pitch deck, a website mock-up, whatever it is. And it actually goes through step by step. And it gives you, it asks you questions. Do you like this? Tell me what you want this. And literally in like 10 minutes, you have a whole redesigned whatever you give it.
6: But I thought Claude didn't do images. This has got to be brand new.
19: Oh, it's just brand new. That's what we're talking about.
6: Wow, because I've tried images before and it doesn't.
19: This is more, not just images. This is more a design.
6: Okay.
19: I mean, so if you wanted to say, here's what my website looks like now, show me what it can look like.
6: But it does reproduce out images that you can then just translate to your website.
19: Right, exactly.
6: Okay.
19: But you might want to start, you might want to use Gemini for the images or ChatGPT for the images. But if you're like me and just a design fool, I mean, I don't know if you noticed what I'm wearing today, but like blue pants and a blue shirt and a white jacket and tan shoes.
6: Sure.
19: Okay. My brain does not work that way. I mean, I even told you before we came on the air today, I said, I wanted to wear this white jacket, but I couldn't figure out what to put on. So I took a picture of it with Claude. I said, Claude, what can I wear with this white jacket?
6: And it told you to put on the same color pants and shirt?
19: Yes.
6: You couldn't get there?
19: I told you, I'm a little challenged when it comes to design.
6: I can't talk.
19: But, I mean, look at you, schlub man. It's called Claude Design. We have a link to it over at commando.com. We have more of your phone calls still to come.
0: 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With everything being said about AI, you may be surprised to find that Google still controls 90% of the search market. Yes, I said 90%. In less than a year, its stock price has more than doubled. And so far, ChatGPT has not spelled the quick, predicted death of Google. In fact, I don't believe that Google will experience a quick death. Maybe not even a death at all. Now, there's no question that chatbots are an existential threat, so Google will pivot and adapt. And for the first time in 25 years, look for a major redesign with Google's AI as Google defends its dominance. 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
19: 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I love going to Sedona.
6: Oh, of course. The Red Rocks.
19: It's gorgeous.
6: Downtown Sedona, have you been to the strongest vortex in the world?
19: I have not.
6: That's in Sedona. Coincidentally, square in the middle of a gift shop. But still, it is the strongest vortex in the world.
19: Well, joining us right now is Michael in Sedona, Arizona. And so, Michael, do you know where that vortex is located?
22: I'm not sure. Maybe it might be up at the Chapel of the Holy Cross, possibly.
6: No, it's in some roadside gift shop that's trying to sell like $70 wind chimes, but it's there.
22: Never knew that.
19: So tell us what's going on.
22: Okay, so I guess one of my side gigs here was do a little bit of ride sharing. So I happened to have an incident where, went and accepted a ride that took me out from Sedona all the way out to the VOC, which is the Village Folk. And the fare was like $20, and I'm like, okay, hey, that's pretty good. So I head all the way out there, and I'm supposed to pick up somebody named Sam.
19: Okay.
22: So I get to the location, and I don't see a guy, but I do see an older lady, and she's like got a walker, she's holding a phone, she's got a bag in her hand, she's walking up towards my car, and I'm like, wind down my window as she gets towards my passenger side, and I said, hello, are you Samantha or Sam, are you looking to get a ride? And she goes, no. Are you a courier? And I said, no, I'm an Uber driver. And I'm supposed to be picking up somebody named Sam at this location. She goes, well, I don't know a Sam. So she starts walking by me, and I stop, and I step out, and she's talking to somebody, and I look at her, and I'm like, is somebody trying to tell you to give somebody, financial stuff or gift cards to a courier? And she goes, I'm not allowed to talk about it. It's confidential. I says, just stop where you're at. I says, that's a scam. Don't do that. And I was a police officer, 32 years, and I helped her back into her house, had her call the sheriff's department.
19: Good. That's great.
22: And sat with her and her husband. Her husband confirmed with their bank. And she goes and tells me, she says, somebody from the bank called up, the prior week and said their accounts had been hacked.
19: Oh.
22: And they managed to pry confidential information, the account numbers, passcode numbers. And then, so they had that. All they needed was the physical cards because she was going to turn over the banking cards to the courier. And I believe I was sent directly to that address.
19: Mm-hmm.
22: So the criminals were more than likely using the Uber platform
19: to collect
22: to hire an Uber.
19: Yeah.
22: To go to the house to be the pickup.
19: Wow.
22: Because you can text an Uber driver or you can call them.
19: Mm-hmm.
22: But I didn't have my phone with me. I left it in a car. I don't know if they were trying to contact me or not. But I do know that the pickup was supposed to go back to Sedona. So if that was the case and I was to pick up their, their cards from the bank, I was going to drop them off somewhere in Sedona, or at least that's who wanted me to do. but I didn't do that. Obviously, I noticed what was going on.
19: Then it's like, okay, so who in Sedona was going to be doing right. the pickup?
6: It's not like it's offshore or in some country you never heard of. It's happening right down the street.
19: So they hired some. Yeah, what they do
6: a
19: is
6: mule.
19: They hire a mule, and then they're going to take that to maybe a you know UPS store or whatever.
6: Or since it was a credit card, they would just have the number and the CCV on the back.
19: And then just take a pic and make it go.
6: Yeah, it's over.
19: Wow, that's really something. Do you know how much money they were dealing with?
22: No, I didn't bother asking. I was glad that Abel stopped something like that. It isn't the first time that's happened to me in my career, but I don't know. It's felt good to help people again.
19: Well, it is. And thank goodness that you were there. Because who knows how much they would have lost, right?
6: Right. Other people wouldn't even been paying attention. They would have just taken the cards, made the delivery, did their job.
19: Yeah. But, Michael, gold star for you today.
6: Absolutely.
19: Thank you for helping out that gal. Kristen in Jacksonville, you're up next. Hi there, Kristen.
7: Hello.
19: Welcome.
7: Hi. I was wondering how to use AI to assist with my mom's medical problem. She was diagnosed with a very rare mycobacterium, and when I search information on it, and it's in the eye, the cornea, and when I search information on it, I just get this multitude of stuff that may not apply, that, is in a different area of the body. And I'm just wondering how to write a prompt in AI so that I can get the correct information back to see what kind of treatment there is. Is she getting the right treatment?
19: And it's phenomenal when you can do this. It really is. I don't know if you saw the story, but AI just solved 18 previously. They couldn't figure out what was wrong with these kids. 18 various diseases with children the other day. I mean, 18 diseases.
7: Awesome.
19: I mean, wow. And so now these kids are not sitting there going like, oh, we don't know what's wrong with you. Mm-hmm. Now we can do a treatment. First thing is that whenever you're doing a medical prompt, just know that, none of these chatbots are HIPAA compliant, right? You can turn on a temporary chat and also redact all your mom's personal information, okay?
7: Okay.
19: And then your first step is to always tell it, what type of medical specialist do you need it to be? So, and then it will assume that persona. Say, this is my mom. She's how old? These are her conditions. This is what the prognosis is. And I'm looking for alternative treatments, additional facilities to take her. Put everything in plain English, right? So we can understand it. Look for any clinical trials, any therapies that may be out of the box. Put it all in a list. And then also give me 10 questions that I can ask her current doctor that I may not have thought of before. So you're going to think of AI as your advocate, Kristen.
7: Okay.
19: And then you're going to go back and forth, back and forth, back and forth. And then what I would do at that point is I would take that report from, say, let's say you started ChatGPT. I would take that report and then I would paste it into Gemini. And I would say, this is what ChatGPT says. What do you think, Gemini? And then Gemini will come in and then I'd take that report and the ChatGPT report and I plug it into Claude. And see what Claude says. And then from there, you're going to have three different opinions, but a lot more information that you can understand. And you should try it. Have you ever tried anything like that?
6: No. Anytime I ask ChatGPT about health, it just says go to the emergency room. So I've given up.
19: How can you tell if there's a stalker on your phone? Still to come here on the Kim Komando Show. There's really only three major wireless networks in America, and they charge a premium because they can. 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
5: More fighting in the Mideast. I'm Kathleen Maloney, Fox News. The U.S. and Iran exchanging more blows in the Persian Gulf.
6: The United States conducted a new round of airstrikes against Iran overnight after the IRGC targeted another oil tanker in the Strait of Hormuz. According to U.S. Central Command, surveillance sites along with storage facilities and radar systems were hit by U.S. planes. The president posted to Truth Social shortly after saying the strikes, the United States aircraft just struck Iranian missile and drone storage locations and coastal radar sites for violating the ceasefire agreement again. It is very possible that they will never learn. The president goes on to say, there may come a point when we are no longer able to be reasonable and will be forced to militarily complete the job that we very successfully started. If that happens, the Islamic Republic of Iran will no longer exist. Now, in response, Iran launched missiles and drones toward Kuwait and Bahrain.
5: Fox's Trey Yingst. Some promising news for drivers leading into the July 4th holiday weekend. Gas prices continue to decline.
7: We have another big drop in the price of gasoline. In the past 2 weeks, regular grade at retail is down 23 cents. The new price is $4.01. And in 5 weeks, it's down 58 cents.
5: That's oil industry analyst Froby Lundberg. The number of dead in Venezuela is expected to keep climbing following devastating back-to-back earthquakes. The U.S. has sent many assets to Venezuela to help in the rescue effort.
8: We have four city and local county response teams, search and rescue professionals. These guys are total pros. We got over 300 of them from around the United States. They brought 200,000 pounds of very specialized gear and canine dogs on the scene. And that is our number one focus right now, is saving lives.
5: John Barrett is a top U.S. diplomat at the U.S. Embassy in Caracas. 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
2: President Trump shelved a bipartisan housing bill because he feels a Voter Integrity Act should pass first. Fox's Grinnell Scott tells us how senators react to that tactic.
3: President Trump said the Safeguard American Voter Eligibility, or Save America Act, is his priority and refused to sign a housing bill until voter reform passes. Democratic Senator Chris Murphy said the voting bill is based on a false premise.
4: Trying to push a mythology that our elections aren't secure, are rigged, that's not true.
3: Republican Senator Roger Marshall feels the president's concern is valid.
5: We need an election that are trustworthy, and right now some Americans don't feel it is.
3: Both were on NBC's Meet the Press. House Speaker Mike Johnson says he will bring the housing bill back to the president this week. Grinnell Scott, Fox News.
2: Three firefighters died, two were injured tackling fires on the Colorado-Utah border. The largest fire, the Cottonwood Fire, has grown to more than 144 square miles. France saw 1,000 additional deaths last week at the height of its record-smashing heat wave. Temperature records were toppled in several countries over the weekend. Wildfires were sparked in Germany. Berlin police used water canyons to cool down crowds. Germany marked a new record for the third day in a row, with one city hitting a high of 107 degrees. Texas Democrats are in Corpus Christi this weekend for their state convention ahead of the upcoming midterms. It comes as Democratic Congressman James Tallarico and Republican Attorney General Ken Paxton remain locked in a tight Senate race. Governor Greg Abbott tells Fox and Friends Weekend.
6: So what Tallarico stands for, what the Democrats on the entire party ticket stand for, are antagonistic to the values of the state of Texas.
2: President Trump says he will campaign in Texas for Paxton.
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8: Rain tapers off for the afternoon, although a stray shower will still be possible through the evening time. Otherwise, we're left with a muggy finish to the day. Our afternoon high temperature near 87. The heat is on for the week ahead with high temperatures in the 90s every day of the new work week. Heat index values near triple digits. From the WVLT First Alert Weather Center, I'm meteorologist Ryan Coulter.
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10: It's summertime, and the teenagers are getting a little bored.
11: Oh, yes, they are.
10: You see that in your household?
11: Oh, absolutely. The girls came downstairs, and they were like, hey, we are bored. Can we go to Hawaii? That was their solution to their summer boredom was, can we go to Hawaii? And then Brielle's like, yeah, I was researching the Alani Resort, the Disney Alani Resort. I was like, oh, okay. I'll pay for the first night. You guys pay for the rest. We're $60,000.
10: Okay. Then they're like, we're not that bored?
11: No, they still wanted to go.
10: Well, let me tell you what's happening. And this is not just happening in California, but this is the story. It came from California. Is that Santa Monica, suburb of Los Angeles, in case you're unaware, is that they're getting into Waymos, the teenagers are.
11: Okay.
10: And they're having like a partay.
11: Oh, that's fun.
10: In the Waymo. They're hanging out of it. One kid was perching on the window's ledge. Another popped through a roof like he was surfing down the street.
11: Okay, we've went from fun to criminal activity.
10: A lot of selfies. A woman actually pulled alongside, horrified, telling them, sit down, sit down, sit down in the car. One kid actually looked at her and said, no, I speak only Italian.
11: Oh, gosh. I'm sure he did. Well, yeah. It's cheap. Oh, you don't got to tip anybody. What's a Waymo cost? $15 to go across town? That's a really inexpensive party.
10: Yes, it is.
11: But you're saying teens. Yes. They get in these all by themselves? They don't need adults?
10: Well, in Phoenix, you can without an adult. But in other communities, you should be at least 18.
11: That's what I thought. Okay.
10: And then, so they shouldn't be doing this. But, you know,
11: yeah.
10: The Waymo comes and goes, how old are you?
11: Right.
10: I'm 18.
11: Oh, perfect. Okay. Get on in.
10: I can tell you a little bit more about that. But first, let's thank NetSuite for helping to make this show possible. 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So here's what happened. Waymo suspended all their accounts.
11: Good.
10: All the kids' accounts.
11: Now okay. They'll never do it again until they hack the system or just use someone else's account.
10: But that woman, she followed them for miles.
11: She was so freaked out by what they were
10: so
11: doing.
10: She was so afraid that, you know, somebody's going to get hurt, you know. So that's something like that. But you have to remember that the robotaxi is not a babysitter.
11: It's not.
10: I mean, you want to lock down the app, mm-hmm. you know, and the car, it didn't say a word the whole time.
11: It didn't say anything?
10: No, because someone forgot to install the driver.
11: Okay, boy.
10: That was a tech joke.
11: This is an all-timer today.
10: All-time greatness.
11: Okay, we all have our own opinions.
10: Because after all, this show is award-winning. It's the best. It's the biggest show about all things digital because I'm Kim Komando. And joining me is Andrew Babinski, of course. And let's see, you can get the show as a podcast. You can get it as you can streaming in your radio app. You can watch the show on youtube.com/Kim Komando.
11: We can?
10: Yes.
11: I could go to youtube.com/Kim Komando and watch the show?
10: 100%.
11: But what if you put up a new show or new content? How would I even know?
10: You should subscribe.
11: That's right. I could subscribe. That's a great idea, Kim.
10: God, that's so cheesy.
11: No, that was totally natural.
10: You gunned down in Phoenix, Arizona on 40th Street and the I-10 freeway.
11: Okay.
10: There are these massive buildings. Like,
11: I drive by there every single day.
10: Sizes of like 30 football fields.
11: Okay.
10: I mean, huge buildings. Huge, huge, huge. And it was probably land that we couldn't sell. If you look right there, you can see what it looked like on the left, in case you are watching on YouTube.
11: They're building those, the I-17 and the 101 as well.
10: Exactly. And these are massive data centers.
11: Oh, boy.
10: And we've been getting a lot of questions about it, you know, DMs and feedback and, like, you mm-hmm. know, what exactly is a data center? And if you look at that data center where you have 30 football fields, let me ask you a question. How many people do you think work there? How many people?
11: You're asking the question, so I know it's either going to be an extremely high number or an extremely low.
10: Yes.
11: Because it's a data center, it's a bunch of computers computing, I'm going to say 25 people.
10: You're close. Around 30.
11: Okay.
10: That was actually a really good guess. Because in case you're wondering, what do the data centers do? Anything that you do is being done in a data center, whether it's streaming something from Netflix or writing an email or report using ChatGPT.
11: Has this always been the case when it comes to the internet?
10: Yeah, but we haven't had the need for so many big data centers. There's 5,400 data centers across the United States.
11: Okay.
10: There's one area in Virginia, Ashburn, Virginia. It has so many. It's called Data Center Alley.
11: Okay. That doesn't sound like a great nickname to have.
10: Well, you know, I'm going to be moving to Virginia, and I'm so excited. It's Data Center Alley.
11: Chicago's the Windy City. New York's the Big Apple. And then you have Data Center Alley.
10: Your hospital records, any piece of data.
11: Right.
10: It's all there. And they're springing up all across the country.
11: Who buys them? Who's paying for them?
10: All these big companies.
11: They have their own, or there's not another big company that then rents out the space?
10: They're renting out the space. This QTX is the one in Phoenix.
11: Okay.
10: That's renting out the space. And, you know, it was interesting because I've driven by there so often in my life and thought, like, who would they ever buy? Who would they sell this land to?
11: Right, I mean, it's right next to the airport.
10: Yes.
11: It's going to be loud.
10: Exactly.
11: Awful.
10: And, but, you know, neighborhood values go down 5 miles. Around any type of data center.
11: Because of noise. It's got to be loud.
10: It's kind of like having an idle pickup truck in your living room.
11: That's bad.
10: I've never had it,
11: but I'm going to go and speculate that that's a bad thing.
10: But the noise ordinances in a lot of communities cover loud noises.
11: Yeah, but not the low rumbles.
10: Not the low rumbles. And right. So that's why a lot of people are freaking out. One facility can use as much as a town of 50,000 people with water a day. Because they have to cool the servers.
11: And there's 4 facilities there.
10: Okay.
11: So that's a town of 200,000 people.
10: Right. A day.
11: Wow.
10: All the water. And so, you know, and this is what has people a lot of freaked out. Because, you know, what happens to the power lines? Where's the water coming from? What kind of jobs? One report found ratepayers in 7 states paid $4.3 billion for data center grid connections in 2024.
11: I don't know what that means.
10: It means they shelled out a lot of money to put in the power grid for the data centers.
11: Okay.
10: And I think Microsoft got like $38 billion from one state for a data center, and they employed 20 people.
11: That's not a good exchange there.
10: No. So if a data center is going up near you, you need to know about it. You need to go to the meetings, the planning committees, and really get involved.
11: Is there anything you can do?
10: Probably not, but you can maybe like put some restrictions on it.
11: Okay.
10: Perhaps, but you know, we have so many data centers coming up here in Phoenix. And
11: which doesn't make any sense because it's so hot here. And you have to keep everything cool. Why wouldn't you go to a climate that is more, is it because it's so dry?
10: Well, because we don't have fires, floods, earthquakes, hurricanes. Yeah, and it is hot, but they can use some solar.
11: We have haboobs. Have they thought about how the data centers will be affected by haboobs?
10: Well, there's so much going on here in Phoenix. I was talking about this with a friend of mine, that you can now go from Phoenix to Taipei nonstop.
11: That's huge.
10: That is huge. A 14-hour flight from Phoenix to Taipei. You leave at like, it leaves at like 11:30 at night, but you know, Air China coming into Phoenix, who would have ever thought that would be even a possibility? Meanwhile, GM just said bye-bye to 1,000 workers in their Detroit plant.
11: Replaced by AI?
10: 50 robots. 1,000 people, 50 robots. The union's response said, we are disgusted.
11: Yeah.
10: But you think about it, it's real people, real paychecks, real families.
11: And it's just the beginning.
10: We're
11: going to see this more and more and more with every company in every industry.
10: And then also what's happening is middle management's getting cut out. But you know what middle management is?
11: Mm-hmm.
10: Well, how would you describe a middle manager?
11: Well, if you look at the structure of, because I, you know, host a morning radio show here in the Valley, and we have the big bosses, and then the regional, no, and then the national, and then the regional, and then the city, and then the exact station. Well, everyone between me and the big boss is a middle manager for me.
10: Yes, they are.
11: That's 6 layers of people.
10: Yes. And so, and the middle manager was their people that would do the reports.
11: Right.
10: And justify their existence. Well, the version above.
11: I would tell my direct manager, and then they'd send it up the line, and then everybody just rewrite it until it got to the top.
10: And now they're hasta la vista. So if you were in a middle management position, you need to start looking for a new career. I mean, that's
11: new career.
10: Bottom line.
11: Because it's going to be everywhere.
10: It is. It's just everywhere. You know, you need to have some AI skills. This is really something, because I don't know why, and I've never had, fortunately, you know, any problem with pool safety. But anytime it comes in the summer where a child dies in a pool, it's just, I sit there, I'm like, where was mommy and daddy?
11: How?
10: I mean, I'm sure you were, I mean, I remember I always say, like, you know, you're on Ian duty, you know, and just point to that person and say, you're on Ian duty.
11: We you just wasn't. Made sure the kids knew how to swim as young as possible.
10: Oh, yeah. I mean, I think Ian was an infant.
11: Yeah.
10: When, and it was like, I'm like, do you think he's really learning? And then she's like, here, let me show you.
11: And he just pushed him in the pool.
10: Yeah, you know, like, no, she did. But he, like, he went on his back. He went right on his back. AI is actually getting into pool safety. I want you to look at this image right there. If you're watching us on YouTube and if you're listening to us on radio, Andrew explained that, or basically I'll tell you what it is that there's a, if there's a kid in the pool, AI can, with cameras under the water, can sense if that's a toddler or an adult who's having problems. And if there's a lifeguard on duty, the lifeguard's wearing a special watch that tells him which person in that pool is having a problem.
11: Okay.
10: So the lifeguard's just not sitting there now, like, you know, gazing out, being the lifeguard, which is, you know, great. But now he or she is getting really good assistance.
11: Yeah, it's a helper.
10: AI to do this. Pool Angel is an AI safety camera alarm system, starts at $900. There's something called Milo, has an AI powered pool alarm, above water, underwater monitoring. And if you do get one, just, you know, there's no substitute for eyes.
11: No.
10: Obviously. But
11: again, it's just a helper.
10: Exactly. Exactly. Another new product that has come out is that if you're in a place like here in the studio, wouldn't it be nice to have a skylight?
11: To see the stars?
10: Yeah.
11: Sure.
10: And to get in some extra light?
11: Yeah.
10: Well, now Philips is giving us a skylight.
11: It's not a skylight.
10: That you can put anywhere.
11: It's just a box with a blue screen on it.
10: And you can get a sky. You could pretend it's a sky.
11: Is it an artificial sky, like with clouds moving and it changes daylight to sunlight?
10: Yes, you get cool light in the morning.
11: Okay.
10: Warm light in the afternoon. It follows the sun automatically. It produces UVB rays to help you get your vitamin D.
11: Well, that's interesting.
10: It shuts off after 8 hours so you don't get sunburn. I'm not making this up.
11: I'm not going to put a light in my house that's going to give me sunburn. I'm gonna do the dishes. Then we got the SPF 50.
10: So it's like $600. It's coming to the United States. So wherever you want a skylight, you can have a skylight.
11: All right, great.
10: And I think that's something else.
11: That something else means I think that's stupid.
10: It's stupid.
11: That's translation.
10: Okay, I don't want my money wrapped up in this.
11: No, okay. Absolutely not.
10: I guess, but maybe, think about this. What if you lived in, like, see, we may be biased. Because, let's see, right now it's 104 degrees outside.
11: Right.
10: And it's hot and sunny. I always said, like, if I could come back as somebody, I would want to be a weather person in Phoenix. It's hot and sunny today.
11: Easiest job in the world.
10: Hot and sunny tomorrow.
11: Maybe it'll rain. Hot. If it does, it'll only be for like 10 minutes.
10: Guess what? Hot and sunny the next day.
11: Is it gonna?
10: Yes.
11: That's so, I'm glad you went to school for that.
10: I know. I'm a modified meteorologist. Not really.
11: So smart.
10: I know. It's just crazy. Listen, imagine printing out your entire browsing history, signing your name to it, and hanging it on your front door for everyone to see. It sounds crazy. 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All right, still to come, we have great phone calls on tap here on the Kim Komando Show. 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
14: Good afternoon, Kim. How are you?
10: Fabulous. So what's on your mind?
14: Well, I have been getting your newsletters, the current and the AI newsletter, and I love them both, and I click all your links, so
10: there you go.
14: I sent you a message, and I am very interested in what you think. In one of your newsletters, you mentioned that you love your Apple Watch, and I love my Apple Watch. And I wear it almost all the time, but I have a lot of friends. I'm really into holistic health, and so are most of my friends.
10: Sure.
14: And I've gotten scolded for wearing an Apple Watch, and they say that, you know, the EMF exposure is bad for you. And, I did a little bit of research, and, you know, some of it is, sort of has some evidence, but a lot of it doesn't. But there seems to be the biggest concerns are mitochondrial dysfunction and oxidative stress and inflammation.
10: I've seen all those reports, and you know, I'm really into it too as far as health goes.
11: Hold on though, all these friends that are telling you this, do they have cell phones?
14: All of them, of course.
11: Of course they
10: do. Okay, that's probably worse than what you're seeing on your wrist. See, Apple Watch is non-ionizing. Okay, and X-ray is ionizing, and that can damage your DNA. So it's two different type of things. The other thing too is there's something called the SAR, the specific absorption rate. The Apple Watch is like 0.17 watts per kilogram. The safety ceiling is 1.6 watts. So it's a big difference. Trust me, if I thought that I was going to get hurt by this Apple Watch,
11: right, you'd make someone else wear it and just follow you behind.
10: Exactly.
11: It. Right.
10: I mean, because that would make more sense for me. Let them get hurt.
11: Exactly.
10: But when we look at the benefits of having an Apple Watch, if you fall, crash detection,
14: right,
10: You know, low heart rate, high heart rate. I don't know if you've been, if you've done this yet. Are you tracking your VO2 max on your watch?
14: Yes.
10: Okay.
14: Yes.
10: We love that. Okay.
14: I love it. And yeah. And it tells me, when I've closed all my rings, you know, if I close all my, standing and my exercise and my movement ring, I actually get credit for it on my life insurance.
10: Oh, which is nice. And they go, there are some people that they put their Apple Watch on a fan. And so it moves all around.
14: So, oh, nice.
15: Bring my steps in.
14: Good idea.
10: Your exercise ring has closed. And they're like, yeah, keep it up there.
15: Could you put the fan on high? I slept in, and I need to really catch up.
10: But, Anita, I wouldn't worry about it. And, you know, there's always going to be people who are going to say whatever. 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
10: 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All right, think about this. You see a photo, see a video online, and you think, is that real or is that fake?
11: Sure, you could question everything now.
10: Isn't that crazy? I do the same thing. I saw a video of two paddleboarders in Santa Barbara with this big, like, 15-foot shark next to the paddleboard, and I thought, that's got to be fake. Turns out it's true.
11: How about the Brazilian bungee jumper?
10: Oh,
11: I thought 100%. I went, oh, whatever. That's AI. That's not real.
10: That was just, what a tragedy.
11: I know, but I'm saying we question everything we see now.
10: Okay, our next guest is probably the best person on the planet for saying, like, this is fake. Professor Hani Farid, he invented this whole world of digital forensics. He's been on the show before.
11: Yeah.
10: He does a fantastic job. The reason why we asked him back, he's a professor at UC Berkeley, chief science officer at Get Real Security, is that recently, Dr. Farid, thank you for being here, is that you told the New York Times that you feel like you're going blind. Why is that?
24: Yeah. Well, first of all, it's good to talk to you again. I don't think it's been that long, and this is an indication of how fast this technology is changing. Look, so my bread and butter is developing mathematical and computational techniques that can analyze images and video and discover patterns that can determine if something is real or not. And so we work with law enforcement and national security and media outlets and organizations to help figure out what's going on in the world. But along the way, we learn a lot about how fake things are made. And so when I would look at something, whether it was an image or a video, usually I had a pretty good indication of whether I thought it was real or not. And that was because I knew what the weaknesses of these techniques were. I knew where they would make mistakes, and I could usually visually latch onto them. And then you bring in the math and the computation to really assure yourself that you've gotten the right thing. But lately, and by lately, I really mean the last 6 months or so, my visual system, and it is very well trained, is really struggling. And that's because these images and these videos, and you were saying it at the top of the segment, are just getting so good. But here's the other thing that's so difficult. It's not just that we're not seeing flaws in fake content. It's that when we do see remarkable images and remarkable videos, we're immediately suspicious of them.
10: Yeah, we are.
24: And so it just, yeah. And so everything, and we look, we knew we were going to get here. As soon as we started hearing about deepfakes, we knew we'd get to a point where they were going to become imperceptibly indistinguishable from reality. I just didn't think it would come this fast. I thought we had more time, but here we are. And of course, social media is now riddled with this content. And so I think the average person doom scrolling online is really struggling, and it's not just that they can't tell real from fake, is that they're getting scams, and they're being defrauded, and they're being misled and lied to and being pushed into conspiracies that are not true, and it's dangerous for individuals and societies and democracies.
10: And so when you talk about that, you mean all the Elon Musk investment scams, right, that are out there?
24: Everything from the Elon Musk investment scams to people getting phone calls who they think are their kids who have been kidnapped, getting photos of their kids being kidnapped. I saw one the other day, somebody, and there's a special place in hell for people who do this, by the way. It was a photo, they had taken a photo of somebody's dog, and AI generated them in a hospital under surgery saying you have to send $2,000 or they're going to euthanize your dog. I mean, the creativity of the scammers is phenomenal because the power of the AI is equally phenomenal. And you're seeing this, by the way, at the corporate level, too. You're seeing enterprises losing tens of millions of dollars because they are getting on calls with who they think is their CEO, and it is not.
10: Just transferring money. Yeah.
24: Transferring money. We have seen enterprises hiring North Korean imposters who are then embedded in these companies. So there, the amount of fraud, because if you think about how much of our, it's not just our personal lives, but our business is happening over Zoom calls and Team calls and WebEx calls. It is, we tend to trust what we see, and it's just not really true anymore.
11: I would imagine that the scammers are just using what's available to everybody, the ChatGPTs and stuff like that. Is there technology that's not available to the general public that goes even beyond what they're using?
24: Yeah, it's a great question. So the sort of run-of-the-mill scammer is using commercial product. But state-sponsored actors, China, Russia, et cetera, they are almost certainly have access to tools that we do not have access to that are even more sophisticated. And so I think you see a range of different technologies being deployed. But the fact is that the free stuff is pretty good. And the thing you have to understand about scammers and cyber criminals is they can fail 99% of the time, and they are still wildly successful, wildly multi-billion-dollar-a-year industry scamming people out of money. And, of course, now what they're doing is they're turning AI agents into the part of the process. So it's not a human on the keyboard having to do the interactions. Yeah. They're literally AI agents 24/7. They don't sleep. They don't get tired. They don't have a moral conscience. They are scamming people. Yeah.
10: Yeah,
11: AI is even taking the job of the scammers. Pretty soon we're going to have less scammers.
24: You were talking about the robots. Even the scammers are going to be out of a job.
10: You know, I have a this is a serious question. Just imagine if this scenario happened, that somebody deepfaked our president, and the deepfake says that there's an incoming missile from China or Russia.
24: Yeah,
10: and we need everybody to go home. And, you know, make sure you have enough food and water for the next week. And this is a national emergency, and puts that out on social media.
24: Well, first, two things. One is, thank you for that vision.
11: You know what your nightmare is going to be about tonight.
24: For God's sakes, if I didn't have enough problems.
10: Sorry. He's like, next time we call him, he's like, I'm not coming back on that show ever again.
11: I'm that crazy lady.
24: My booker's going to have a word, but I'm going to have a word with him. Two is, first of all, I don't think this is out of the question. We have seen things, I would say, adjacent to that. So we saw an escalation between India and Pakistan around a fake image that did not lead to catastrophic, but was a clear escalation. So that's number one. And we've seen, for example, members of the U.S. Senate Foreign Relations getting on phone calls with who they think are the Ukrainians, but the Russians. Right. So we've seen things that are adjacent with geopolitical implications. That's number one. Number two is, this is not out of the question. I mean, it's certainly capable. We are capable of generating that type of fake content. And then, of course, social media is the delivery mechanism. So if you are, say, Russia or an adversary and you want to create chaos, say, on the eve of an election, this would be a highly effective way to do that. And it only has to work for, what, a few hours and completely disrupt an election. So I think that is worrisome. And I will tell you, this is a national security issue, because that scenario is not out of the question. And that's a global implication. And by the way, let me make it slightly worse, which is, somebody releases a video of the current president saying, I've launched nuclear missiles against Russia, and Russia panics and decides to launch in retaliation. So now imagine it's escalating. It's not just, oh, we're panicked and we're all going to go hoarding food and go home. You can imagine escalations because yes. things at the geopolitical level happen very, very quickly, as we have seen in the past few years.
10: Yeah, that's horrifying.
15: Is that illegal in the United States of America?
10: I'm sure. I mean,
24: yeah, I mean, first of all, I'm not a legal scholar, so I'm not the right person. But, you know, we tread into very unknown territory. We're not prepared for this. The legal system is not prepared for this. We're not ready for this. But certainly the quintessential yelling fire in a movie theater
10: yeah, really that would cover that.
24: Covers this,
10: that's,
24: right?
10: That's a good point. Yeah.
24: Yeah.
10: Now, it used to be, and I say used to be, and it's not that long ago, you know, maybe 3 years ago, that we would see an AI-generated image and be like, and I actually kept mine up on Instagram because mm-hmm. I had like yeah. two noses and three ears. And,
24: yeah. Yeah.
10: Are there any telltale signs now?
24: Yeah. Yeah. First of all, I miss those days. My job was so much easier when people had two noses and seven fingers. It was great. I loved it.
15: One of the best ones was when the founding fathers were all African American.
10: Yes.
24: Yeah, that was a good one. That was classic. That was good. Yeah, I'm glad we can reminisce about those things. Okay, so the answer to your question is two parts. The short answer is yes, but I'm not going to tell you what they are, and here's why. Because in 3 months, it won't be true anymore. And then everybody listening now is going to have a false sense of security. And you saw that with the fingers. For a long time, people had six fingers. And so the bit was, well, I'll just look at the fingers. But that stopped being true not long mm-hmm. after that. Mm-hmm. And so there are still some visual clues in videos. They're very difficult to latch onto. They tend to have a shelf life of 3 to 6 months, and then we have to look for another artifact. And so that's what makes this so difficult for the average consumer. And so your follow-up question is going to be this, if I may. So what do we do, right? Well, there's some simple answers here. First of all, your listeners can't become digital forensics experts, right? This is a really complicated field. We and the people that work with me have been doing this for decades now, and it's hard. We struggle day to day, and this is what we do for a living. But there are things you can do. So first of all, stop getting your news and information from social media. It's lying to you. It's not what it was designed for, and it's not, frankly, very good at it. So if you are spending a lot of time on Facebook and Instagram and TikTok and X, and you're using that for entertainment, fine. I think there's better ways to spend your time, but fine. But it is not a place to get informed about the world. People are lying to you, and I think people should get angry about that. People should be mad. They just say,
10: oh, well, that's the way it is.
15: Or they're glad that they're getting fed all this propaganda that justifies what they believe.
24: I think that's right, and I think that at some point we're going to have to start understanding that we are being lied to and we're being deceived. And my hope is that, you know, because I'm a university professor, you see this new generation coming up, and they don't really want anything to do with this. I think they do see it as toxic, and it is toxic. And by the way, it's overwhelming science says the more time you spend on social media, the worse it is for your mental health, the worse it is for your physical health. And so so I'm preaching, and I understand that this is hard because the products are by design addictive. I will tell you what I tell my students, which is I know it's hard to delete the accounts. There's this addiction to it and this need for it. So here's a really simple thing you can do today. Delete them from your phone. Just you can keep the accounts so that when you're at your desk, you can look at them. But just take it off your phone, and you will see the amount of time you spend on these apps, which are not good for you, drop precipitously. And so you're not disconnecting entirely, but you're stopping that doom scrolling every spare moment that you have.
10: And, you know, and that's a lot of people just can't do it, though, right?
24: I know. But I will tell you, you are now starting to see in Australia and now in other parts of the world, they are banning social media for people, for minors.
10: I think
24: and there's a reason for that.
10: Yeah, I read this story in Norway. All the kids can't be on social media.
24: Yes, and that's following Australia. Australia took the lead. Norway followed. Other parts of the EU are going to follow. The UK is going to follow. So I think there's a reason why we are doing that, because we now understand 25 years later that there are problems. And it's not just that social media is toxic and it's dangerous for kids, too. There are predators on these platforms, and kids are being harmed both physically and mentally on the platforms, and so are adults.
10: Now, just one final question. You know, there's the way that you can, like, if you go to OpenAI.com/verify and then Google Gemini, that you can upload a photo and tell you whether or not it was made with that. Are those tools effective?
24: Yeah, and they're great, but, and this is a big but, so the way these technologies work, OpenAI and Google has one as well, is that when they create a piece of content, so when Google creates a piece of content, they embed a signal, what is called a watermark, into the content that is not visible. It's not that little star that you see in the bottom right-hand corner. And then if you upload that image to the Google Gemini checker or the OpenAI checker, it will say, ah, I made this. But the problem is that it only works for their content. So if it wasn't made by Gemini, if it wasn't made by OpenAI, it will remain silent. So if you see a watermark, you know something. But if you don't see a watermark, you know absolutely nothing because it may have simply been created by another AI model.
10: So that doesn't really matter. Yeah.
24: I mean, so we use those over at Get Real. So we have watermark readers for Gemini and OpenAI and all the technologies that sits along all the other tools that we do. And in that regard, it's useful because we know to check all of them. And we also know that if we don't find anything, we should remain silent, right? There's no signal there. Yeah.
10: So I guess the old phrase, trust but verify, doesn't apply.
24: It does not. And so trusted sources is a good place. Who is saying this? What is their motivation? What do you know about them? Why would you believe a random person on social media saying something? So I do think a lot of this has to go back to trusted sources. Is this somebody that I trust? If a random stranger came up to you and started blabbing something, I don't think the average person would be like, well, I believe that. But somehow when we read it on our computer screen. Yeah, exactly. So why is it when it's written on the screen, we're like, oh, that must be true. I mean, we've got to like rethink a little bit what we're doing here.
10: Well, you know, thanks for jumping on and talking about all this. And thanks for making my nightmare a little worse. I didn't quite think of the missiles being...
24: Well, you started
10: being...
24: it, I just want to say.
15: True. You did start it.
10: Yeah, I guess I did. Oh, man, now I got visions of missiles going across the ocean and back and forth.
15: Just go on TikTok for a half an hour. I'll take care of that. You'll have much worse things to think
10: That's
15: about.
10: That's true. Oh, wow. That was Dr. Hori Fareed, friend of the show. I hope you come back. Please say yes.
15: Fingers crossed.
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10: You know, every once in a while, I write these prompts, and I think nobody is going to be really interested in it.
11: Right.
10: And I wrote one for Splash of AI. That's our Thursday AI newsletter. And it was about how you can use AI to come up with a personal plan. So instead of you just saying, like, I'd like to be healthy, you say, you know what? Be my personal trainer. And tell me, give me a 90-day plan because these are my goals and this is why I want to lose weight or get stronger or it's a longevity goal, whatever it might be. And then afterwards, make me an infographic so I can put it on my refrigerator.
11: Do you think it's important in that prompt to also mention to be your cheerleader?
10: Because yeah.
11: You need it to also be a positive influence for you.
10: Yeah, that's true. But my point in bringing that, I mean, that's a good idea for that. Was that I didn't think like this would really resonate with people.
11: And?
10: Because it was kind of like preachy.
11: Mm-hmm.
10: Like, you know, you need to be healthy. And boy, I got so much positive feedback.
11: Well, I mean, I think people want to be healthier. They want to be in better shape. They want to live longer.
10: But I think the idea of having an infographic, somebody wrote me a note and said that by having the infographic on the refrigerator, it reminds me not to eat Hostess cupcakes. It's like, that's an important thing. Still to come, I got to tell you about hotel scams that are spreading here on the Kim Komando Show.
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1: Another round of attacks in the Middle East. I'm Carmen Roberts, Fox News. Iran launched more attacks on U.S. assets in Kuwait and Bahrain today as it asserts that it and it alone controls the Strait of Hormuz.
3: Trump posting on Truth Social, writing in part, quote, "There may come a point when we are no longer able to be reasonable and we will be forced to militarily complete the job that we very successfully started. If that happens, the Islamic Republic of Iran will no longer exist." Earlier this week, Iran struck a commercial vessel in the Strait of Hormuz. Then the U.S. carried out strikes in Iran on Friday, the first since the signing of the Memorandum of Understanding. Yesterday, Tehran launched drone and missile attacks targeting Bahrain and Kuwait. Iran argues it still governs the critical waterway and warns that interference in the Strait of Hormuz will lead to more confrontation.
1: Fox's Alex Hogan, and this just in, the U.S. and Iran have agreed to halt strikes and meet this week. That's according to Axios reporting you. And citing U.S. officials. Anti-Semitism has been on the rise in America following the conflict in Gaza. Congressman Jake Auchincloss tells Fox News that the government is not a one-party problem, that both Democrats and Republicans are guilty of it.
4: I reject the mushrooming of anti-Semitism within the Democratic Party, which is a problem. I reject it within the Republican Party, where it is a problem. You saw Tom Massey run ads with a Star of David behind his opponent. You see Brandon Herrera in Texas wallowing in Nazi iconography. It's a huge issue on both sides. We have to condemn it on both sides.
1: And this comes after New York Democratic Representative Dan Goldman was attacked online by a cafe in New York City that banned him for his support of Israel. And Europe is baking and people are dying. France alone recorded more than 1,000 more deaths this past week as historic heat waves scorches the continent. 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

0: As fighting erupts again in the Middle East, it could drive oil prices higher. Cooler prices have helped gas prices pull back over the past month.
1: We have another big drop in the price of gasoline. In the past 2 weeks, regular grade at retail is down 23 cents. The new price is $4.01. And in 5 weeks, it's down 58 cents.
0: That is oil analyst Trilby Lundberg with the Lundberg Survey. AAA says its national average is $3.88 a gallon, and that is still 89 cents higher than before the war started. As far as oil prices, crude closed down 2% on Friday at $69.23 a barrel. Three firefighters died. Two were injured yesterday fighting wildfires along the Utah-Colorado border. And officials say the crews were responding to fast-moving fires as hot and dry and windy conditions fanned the flames. Three New Jersey teens vanished last week at a train station, but they have been found safe, but in a different state.
2: After an extensive search using canines and drones, authorities were able to catch up with two 14-year-olds and a 17-year-old who left Montville Township, New Jersey on Thursday night. Authorities shifting the matter to a missing persons investigation at that time, but it wasn't until Friday evening that the trio was seen again, this time at the Denville, New Jersey train station. Then a day later on Saturday afternoon, MTA officials recognized the group all the way in Connecticut, but when MTA officers attempted to make contact with the boys, the two 14-year-olds fled as they were taking the 17-year-old into protective custody.
0: Fox News Channel Lee Painter. Police say the boys appeared to have left their homes on their own accord, but no word why. And Bill Maher will be awarded with comedy's top honor tonight, the Mark Twain Prize, and it will be at the John F. Kennedy Center for Performing Arts, including stars Woody Harrelson and Jay Leno expected to celebrate. I'm Carmen Roberts. This is Fox News.
3: Showers and thunderstorms eventually coming to an end this afternoon, and we're left with muggy conditions. High temperature reaching 87. Then the heat is on. Our high temperature near 92 on Monday. Even warmer by the middle of the week. Heat index values could reach the triple digits. From the WVLT First Alert Weather Center, I'm meteorologist Ryan Coulter.
4: The U.S. and Iran reached a peace deal. The immediate removal of the United States naval blockade of Iranian ports. The Strait of Hormuz is reopening entirely and toll-free. There's promise of peace and security to the entire region. Are the claims made by Trump a great deal? What are the particulars of the 60-day ceasefire? What of Israel's take on this deal?
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4: Good sunny Sunday afternoon in East Tennessee. 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I'm Michael Covington in for George this week, and with our 250-year anniversary of this country being celebrated in less than a week, I thought it'd be nice to at least talk a little bit about that in our second hour. So I'll open up the phone lines in the second hour for that purpose and other issues that are pressing that we can certainly talk about. But the first hour of our program today is going to be devoted to General Sessions Court. And we are pleased to have in studio Division 4 General Sessions Court Judge Andrea Klein. Welcome to the show.
5: Thank you so much for having me.
4: Well, with that cursory introduction aside, I'd like to welcome the judge to the show and to listeners, and I'd like to start the show up with the judge talking to us about what General Sessions Court really is all about.
5: So General Sessions Court is really a gatekeeper for much of the judicial system. There are five General Sessions Courts. Four of those deal with criminal cases. And one of them, the civil sessions, deals with civil cases. So the four criminal courts could be handling anything from a traffic ticket to a homicide. Okay. And the civil sessions court deals with small claims, mostly under $25,000, and landlord-tenant issues. So in the civil sessions court, you have folks who are basically arguing, litigating over property rights and monetary damages.
4: And in Division 4 specifically, what kinds of things do you hear?
5: So I'm not assigned really. I do have that in my title. There are five sessions court judges and 1 through 5. I'm Division 4. But all five of us rotate through all five of the sessions courts on a weekly basis.
4: Okay.
5: So, for example, if you start out in first sessions court on week one, that would be misdemeanor court. And that handles misdemeanor cases exclusively. And then second sessions court is DUI court. Third sessions court handles felony cases. Fourth sessions court deals with, and I may have that backwards actually, fifth may be bonded arraignment. There's a bonded arraignment and cited tickets, that sort of thing, county ordinances. And then, of course, there's the civil sessions. So each one of the five judges rotates through each one of those courts for a week at a time and then starts the rotation over. So all five of us judges have to be well-versed in the criminal law, as well as doing the civil sessions docket as well. So it's a broad base of cases that we handle and we hear. So on the criminal side, a lot of what we do will be, you cannot plead to a felony at the sessions court level. And a felony is a case that has a punishment of a year or more. A misdemeanor is a maximum of up to 11 months and 29 days of punishment. So in sessions court, judges can take pleas on misdemeanor cases. We also do a lot of bond hearings, which is determining if someone is going to be released from custody, and if they are released, what those conditions are, how much the bond, if it's a release on, we can talk about that a little more in depth if you want to.
4: Okay.
5: We also are able to have preliminary hearings. We have a lot of preliminary hearings. If the parties can't work out some type of plea agreement, either as a misdemeanor to plea in the sessions court or a plea by information to a felony in the criminal courts, then oftentimes they'll have a preliminary hearing to send it on and process through the criminal system up to the grand jury and then to criminal court. And criminal court is where you have your jury trials.
4: And is that where the orders of protection are issued?
5: Now, that's a different court.
4: That's a different court.
5: That's a different court. You can have bond conditions that are similar to orders of protection on domestic cases in the criminal side, but that's a different court. That's different court. Over on the other side of the courthouse.
4: Okay. We were talking we were talking earlier about the different types of court, obviously, and you just shared some information about that. But you came to General Sessions Court from the role as a prosecutor.
5: Correct.
4: Okay. Talk a little bit about your law career. Let's just go start from the top.
5: So I graduated law school in 1995 from UT College of Law, and I was licensed to practice that same year. I was in private practice for about 4.5 years. I worked for, I had a boss, Tony Farmer. He was a great boss. And then I opened up my own practice, doing a little bit of everything. I did some domestic work. I did criminal defense work. I defended juveniles. I did guardian ad litem work. And it was just a wide range of practice. So I was practicing in those civil sessions courts as a private attorney before I went to the DA's office in 2000.
4: And so you joined Charm Allen?
5: Well, it was Randy Nichols at the time.
4: It was Randy Nichols, okay.
5: Mm-hmm. So General Nichols was the one who hired me, and General Allen was working there, so I knew her back in the day. We actually were partners at various times over the years, but I was at the DA's office until December of last year.
4: Okay. Well, we're going to take a quick break, and on the other side, we'll continue our discussion about General Sessions Court. You're tuned in to State Your Case on News Talk 98.7, the news and talk of East Tennessee.
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0: Always appreciate Wayne's music selections on Sunday afternoon. Great job, Wayne. We're back in studio with Judge Andrea Klein, and we had a plan going into that break, and during the break, we discussed some other things. And Judge Klein, I want you to start with your predecessor, the point in time that he was still a prosecutor in the office. Just take us through that time period.
1: So when I started in private practice as a defense attorney, he was a prosecutor.
0: Judge Andrew Jackson.
1: And he was prosecuting cases. And I started out as a baby lawyer down there. And I tease him still that he didn't talk to me, because I was new. I might not stick around. So he didn't really talk to me too much the first couple of months I was down there. But I guess I earned his respect and handled cases with him. And then, of course, he became a judge and was a really great judge for many years. I think he was on the bench for about 22 years. I'm not exactly sure.
0: Judge Klein, how did Judge Jackson become the judge?
1: Well, there was a commission appointment, and actually another person was appointed to be the interim judge. And Judge Jackson continued to run against that incumbent Challenger. Sitting judge and won. And has been the judge ever since. And he served our county well. He was a great judge.
0: Tell our listeners about how the succession actually came about.
1: So Judge Jackson retired, or announced his retirement. I believe it was in November of last year. And it was kind of a surprise to everyone that he was going to be retiring as of January 1st. It was a quick turnaround. And I think it surprised a lot of people. I knew that that might be a possibility that he might retire at some point before the end of his term. He retired with four more years of his eight-year term. So when he retired, it was like, wow, this is happening now. And I had never run for anything before, but I really felt like I needed to throw my name in the hat and kind of step up, because I had been practicing in those sessions courts for almost 30 years, 25 years as a prosecutor and then as a defense attorney. And I thought it made sense to try to continue to serve Knox County as a judge and use the qualifications that I have to continue to serve. So that's what I did. And it was very fast, very furious. I wasn't a political person. I didn't know the commissioners. I didn't have relationships with, I went out and introduced myself and got my resume together. I didn't even have a resume together because I'd been working at the DA's office for 25 years. So I had to put one of those. I had a rough draft, but anyway, it was a very fast turnaround. And then in December, I was appointed by commission. And then I took the bench on, January 1st is when Judge Jackson retired. So I actually took the bench on the 5th after the holidays. So
0: I can recall saying two things in particular about you. The first thing was having my first conversation with you in another studio. It was a very easy conversation. You were really easy to talk with. And the other thing that I've never shared with you is, and I know I said this on air, her campaign kicked into third and fourth gear really, really quick. Your signs were in some very prominent places long before anyone knew who Andrea Klein was, just regular folks. You have done a fantastic job becoming a candidate.
1: Thank you. Thank you. I was very blessed to have a great team of folks that were helping me, friends, family. I've got a very big family. I've got my parents are here, or they're in Morristown, but my siblings are close by, and my nieces and nephews, and they all pitched in. And, of course, some of my very close friends have really gone above and beyond helping through this process, because I truly had never, well, I joke, the last time I ran for something was sergeant at arms in seventh grade. I did win.
0: Well, congratulations.
1: But being a political candidate was all very new to me, and I feel very blessed to have gotten to where I am.
0: At what point in your career did you realize you would be willing to consider pursuing a judgeship?
1: Well, I had been approached a few years ago and about considering it, and I just decided it was not the right time for me personally or me professionally. I didn't think it was a good time, but I thought about it then and decided it wasn't right for me. And I, when this happened, I thought, you know, I've got a lot invested in this system. I have put a lot of my blood, sweat, and tears into the sessions courts and in the criminal courts too. But for about a 2-year stint when I was assigned only to a criminal court as a prosecutor, I've been in the sessions courts almost every day. So I've got a lot invested in that system, and I want to see it do well.
0: Well, knowing me as you do, you know I've asked lots of people lots of questions about you, and there's a consistent theme about you. You're a marvelous jurist.
1: Oh, well, thank you.
0: You really know the job. And one comment was, it was like she's always been here. The very first day wasn't like a first day. It was like the day before, and she wasn't here. And that's a testament to your fitness and readiness for the position. So what is it that you like most about General Sessions?
1: General Sessions, you really, it affects people's lives every single day. Every single day I see how the decisions that we make down there affect people's lives. And even though we process about 65,000 cases every year, which is a lot, it's a fast-paced court, and I like that fast pace. I'm well-suited to that. But I also like that we can interact with folks and hopefully make positive changes. As a judge, I talk to every person who comes before the bench to take their plea, for example. And I want to make sure they understand what's happening on their cases. You would be surprised at how many people, even though they've listened to me go over rights, they've talked to their attorneys, they're represented, they still have questions about what's going on. And I think it's so important for people to understand when they walk out of the courtroom that they weren't too afraid to ask or too embarrassed. Or I want people to understand what's going on. And I like that about Sessions Court.
0: Do people in public approach you recognizing that you're a judge?
1: Well, people have approached me for years because they recognize me as a prosecutor, as a DA. And a lot of those have been very positive. I've had individuals that I've prosecuted that I had a lady come up to me and said, you wouldn't let me out. I was in a bad spot, and I really turned it around, and I appreciate you taking an interest in my case, and my baby is a healthy baby, in part because you took an interest and wouldn't let me go back out and use drugs. So some of those have been very positive.
0: Well, excellent. And you are known, and we'll talk about this on the other side of the break we're about to take, you are known for your spearheading efforts to reduce elder abuse. And on the other side of this break, I'd like for you to just start us off just talking about how that came about and what the positive outcomes have been. You're tuned in to State Your Case on News Talk 98.7, the news and talk of East Tennessee.
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6: Showers and thunderstorms eventually come to an end, and we're left with muggy conditions to end the day. The heat is on for the week ahead with high temperatures in the 90s. From the WVLT First Solar Weather Center, I'm meteorologist Ryan Coulter.

0: I had to enjoy just a little bit more of that. It's a shame. It's a shame, but we've got to get back to business. In studio, I have with me Judge Andrea Klein, and we are poised and ready to talk about one of the judge's signature accomplishments in her legal tenure, elder care, elder abuse, protecting elders from elder abuse from a legal standpoint. Just start from the beginning, the genesis of where you realized you needed to put your energy into this.
1: Well, General Allen really needs to take all the credit for the initial spark for this, because she had been attending conferences and realized that this was a growing problem in our community and nationwide. And that when she became the elected district attorney, that was one of the things that she really wanted to try to put some focus on. So when she became the elected DA, she asked me, will you start an elder abuse unit for our office? And I said, of course, boss, I'll do whatever you want me to do. But what exactly is elder abuse? And she said, well, that's what you take it and you figure that out, and then we'll work and we'll get it going. So that's how it started. And that was in about 2015. And when I started looking at it, I realized that there was no elder abuse special prosecution unit in the state of Tennessee that had been developed. So I didn't have a model that I could I didn't want to reinvent the wheel, but I was having to invent the wheel, basically, right, because there wasn't one in place in our state. So I started looking around the country and looking at different models that were there. And I was given a lot of support from our office to do that. And then I started looking at the laws, and I realized that the laws were great at the time in the 70s when they were written, the criminal laws, but they weren't good for current day. They needed to be redone. So,
0: now, are these state laws or federal laws?
1: These are state laws. Okay. So the criminal code, that's where all the statutes come. You know, like if you assault someone, that comes from the TCA code, Tennessee Code Annotated. So when I started looking at those laws, I realized that it was very difficult to prosecute under those laws. So I started going to folks, of course, General Allen and some other folks who were interested across the state. And we eventually rewrote all of those laws for vulnerable and elderly adult victims. So financial exploitation, abuse, and neglect are the main three categories of elder and vulnerable adult abuse. And all of the code sections that are currently on the books, we rewrote, and we passed them over a 3-year period, or lobbied the legislature and presented them with that new legislation. So I'm very, very proud of that.
0: I certainly want to give a shout out to General Charm Allen for being a spark mm-hmm. that got this going. If you recall, and I'm sure you will, who sponsored the initial legislation in the House and in the Senate?
1: There were several that did that. We had many across the state that at various times, because we were, and you know, it had a lot of support, because, you know, we wanted to make it so that everybody understood how big of a problem this was. And everybody has a mother, a grandmother, a great aunt. So really there was not a lot of opposition. You know, it was just, we had to get fiscal notes and those sort of things going. But we had several of our local legislators that were involved in that too. And another thing I want to mention too quickly is we started a multidisciplinary task team that met regularly. And part of that, we started that in Knoxville. I went to law enforcement and adult protective services and got them to sign an MOU, basically, agreeing that we were going to do a better job and setting up some parameters. And we called it Vulnerable Adult Prosecution and Investigation Team, VAPIT for short. And that's now part of the legislation that we passed. So that's mandated statewide in every jurisdiction. So I'm really proud of that. If I'd known it was going to become a state law, I might have called it something differently, or a different name.
0: tell our listeners of the positive outcomes that you have observed
1: So there are lots of those. You know, there's a lot more awareness for elder abuse that I feel like we've really been able to bring up, raise the bar on that. I also feel like law enforcement and APS, I know they're doing a better job of working together with the DA's office to actually, as a team, try to work on individual cases and work together instead of kind of being in their silos.
0: Right.
1: So that's been a huge improvement. And we also have an abuse registry that once you're convicted of one of those crimes, you're placed on that registry, and that has a lot more cases, folks' names that are on that now that people can access through the state and see if someone's been convicted of one of those crimes.
0: And where do we go from here? Obviously, there are more things that can be done, but where do we go from here to protect the elders?
1: Well, elder abuse is mandatory reporting, or at least it was when I stopped doing elder abuse prosecution about 5 years ago. But it's really important that people be aware of it and speak out and report it. You can report it to Adult Protective Services. They have a 1-800 number. You can also report it to your local law enforcement. And here in Knox County, KPD or Knox County Sheriff's Office. So if you see someone that you think is being financially taken advantage of, someone who's being abused, someone who's being neglected, you really need to report that, because so many of these folks are just not in a position of being able to protect themselves.
0: Right. Are there any situations that have been particularly egregious that have just made you sad or made you cry, just at the thought of it?
1: There were many. Mm. My victims were the best.
0: Thank goodness for your efforts and General Allen.
1: Yeah.
0: In this regard, are there other things that we can look to improve in our laws in terms of protecting individuals that are at risk?
1: Well, there's always room for improvement. You know, I think that anytime, particularly when you have vulnerable victims and, you know, children, elderly, and vulnerable, when I say vulnerable, you can be elderly or vulnerable, or you can be elderly and vulnerable. Elderly is 70 and above, and vulnerable is you're not able to carry out daily activities of daily living without some assistance. So you could be born with some issues that you're an adult, but you're vulnerable. I wanted to make that clarification too, because those folks are in need of protection as well.
0: Right. Are there other things that individuals, family members, can be observant of?
1: Well, I think it's always important that there's a plan. None of us knows when we're going to get to a point where we can't take care of ourselves. It could happen overnight. It could happen over a slow course of time. So it's really important to have powers of attorney, to have wills in place, and those powers of attorney for health care and for finances. Because once, for example, if you were to get a dementia diagnosis and not able to make those decisions, it's too late. And it's much harder to try to get conservatorship powers than to go ahead and have a plan in place. So everyone needs to find someone that they trust and that they know will take care of them, and try to appoint those people ahead of time.
0: Right. There was a time when the average person would assume that a power of attorney would be sufficient. But I think I'm hearing you say there needs to actually be a plan in place, if you can.
1: Well, the more planning, the better, of course. But you just need to choose your power of attorney carefully. You know, so many of the cases that I saw were family members that were actually, especially on the financial exploitation, they were involved in that, the family members. So you just need to make sure that you choose wisely.
0: Right. The your dockets generally tend to be fairly full, don't they?
1: Yes. Yes. And some courts are more full than others. But there are some that are just really big at times.
0: And your courtroom remains the same, is that correct?
1: Well, we move from court to court. Misdemeanor is always in the same court. DUI court's a very tiny little court. And the courts hear the same cases in each courtroom. It's the judges that actually move the seats. So we go physically from one courtroom to another. And each courtroom has its own personality and its own feeling, which is funny that I didn't realize that until I became judge.
0: And that team of judges is considered a what? The five different, the judges that are in this cycle are called a what? A team of judges?
1: The Sessions Court, Knox County General Sessions Court judges.
0: Okay. And there's
1: a great team.
0: And there's a lead judge, I assume.
1: There's what?
0: A lead judge.
1: Oh, there's a presiding judge. And I'm low down on the totem pole of that because I'm the newest. But from my understanding, it's a 6-month rotation. So one judge will take over that role for 6 months, and then it will shift to another judge. So hopefully in about a year, I'll still have the opportunity and I'll get to be presiding judge.
0: All right. Well, we'll take another break on the other side. We'll wrap this hour up with some things that we haven't talked about yet and some things that you're interested in. We have Judge Andrea Klein in studio with us. You're tuned in to News Talk 98.7, the news and talk of East Tennessee.
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0: Wayne Hovis, you've done it again. Excellent, excellent music selections. And we've been fortunate to have in studio today Judge Andrea Klein. And Judge Klein, we get so much work accomplished during these commercial breaks. We talked a little bit about what might be really important information for listeners to have. And I saw it in your material when we were preparing, and it's CASA. Tell our listeners about what CASA is and how important it is.
1: So CASA is Court-Appointed Special Advocates for Children, and it's a volunteer organization that works with the juvenile court to go in and act as a voice for the child in court. These volunteers are specially trained. They're not lawyers. They're just folks who want to help. And they're trained to go in and, it's not a guardian ad litem situation. It's just a volunteer who goes and spends time with the children. They go and look at their home situation. And these are children who are often dependent and neglected. So they're before the juvenile court. And these volunteers go in and make recommendations to the court on behalf of the children. You know, a guardian ad litem is appointed in those cases, and that's a legal representative for the child. But this is just a volunteer who is another set of eyes and ears and a voice for the child.
0: How was CASA formed?
1: So I'm not sure nationwide how it formed, but it began under Judge Carrie Garrett many years ago. And then our current judge has carried it forward as well. And I got involved, I guess, about 10 years ago, and was on that board and was president of the board for a year or two. And we really tried to kind of expand its presence in juvenile court, and they've done an excellent job of doing that. They have to have a special heart and a lot of time to give to these kids, and they do a great job.
0: And you're also on the board of the Botanical Gardens.
1: I'm a member of the Botanical Gardens. Okay. Mm-hmm. And I'm a supporter of them. I may at some point, if I have a little more time in my life, be able to give a little more time to them. But they do a great job out there.
0: And what are some of your other interests outside of the law?
1: Well, I enjoy gardening, obviously, if I'm enjoying the botanical garden. And I'm also involved with a board that works on Power of the Purse, which is a fundraiser for Mobile Meals. And if you're not familiar with Mobile Meals, it's an organization that delivers about 1,200 meals a day to individuals in Knox County who need assistance with meals. And it's a great organization, and they're always in need of volunteers, and they'll train you, and it's a very rewarding organization to be able to get out for folks who can't get out of their house or have financial limitations. So they get hot meals delivered every day.
0: Okay. And you've been in the courts for the last 30 years, essentially. Any plans for the future that you have on the back burner, something that you'd like to do that you haven't yet done? And I always wonder if a lawyer or a judge is interested in really moving up the judicial ladder.
1: No, Sessions Court is where I want to be, and it's where I want to stay. I don't have any plans to do any other office, any other judicial place. I'm invested in the Sessions Courts, and I want to stay there as long as I can. And there's some things that I would like to work on efficiency wise, and maybe once I've been there a little longer, maybe make some small changes and tweaks and use the resources we have as best we can. But I have no plans to go anywhere else.
0: Well, it is an interesting profession, to be in Sessions Court. There's so many, I've just made notes on the different areas that you folks are involved with: misdemeanors, DUIs, felonies, civil. You must see every lawyer in Knox County.
1: We see a lot. We do see a lot. And one thing about the civil sessions that that I didn't mention before is those cases are appealable up to circuit court. So there are a certain group of lawyers that kind of work in the civil sessions that are kind of specialists down there. And of course, the criminal folks, they work in all the criminal courts. So we don't see a lot of the folks that work in the chancery and that sort of thing. But we have to have a broad base of knowledge, and it's been fun getting to be over on the civil sessions side again.
0: Is it somewhat of a family type environment? Because folks don't come and go readily.
1: I guess you could say that. It is a, you know, we all work together every day, just like in any other job. So you get to know folks pretty well, especially if you've been down there for 25 or 30 years, like I have.
0: We've got a couple of minutes left. Share anything you'd like with our listeners about General Sessions Court that they may not be aware of.
1: Well, like I said, we handle a broad set of cases. We have lots and lots of cases that come through that court. I would encourage anyone who's never been to Sessions Court, if they're interested, they could come down and sit through one of the courts and see what happens in those courts. Obviously, most people don't want to go to court because if you've been to court, you've either been in trouble with something or you've been a victim. So it's not unusual for folks to come up and say, I don't know what you do. Please tell me what you do. But I'm happy to always educate because it is an important court, and it is where most people have their first interaction with a judge. And a lot of times they don't have an attorney when they start out. So it's important that we try to protect their rights as much as we can when they come before us.
0: And it sounds like, but in the little bit of time that we have left, it sounds like there are a lot of occasions where you're the first judge that an individual encounters,
1: will ever see.
0: And that's an interesting conversation that you have with folks, I would imagine.
1: It is. And I try to be as respectful and kind to people as I can. Every person deserves my respect and everybody else's respect, even if they're charged with a very severe crime. They still are deserving of respect, and I try to approach every witness, defendant, victim, lawyer, court staff. I try to treat everyone with as much respect as possible.
0: Judge Andrea Klein, General Sessions Court Judge, thank you so much for joining us on State Your Case this week. Listeners, you've been tuned in to News Talk 98.7, the news and talk of East Tennessee.
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0: soon as this week with the planned launch of a robotic lifesaver. NASA is trying to boost Swift to a higher orbit to prevent any issues. I'm Kathleen Maloney. This is Fox News.
1: Rain tapers off for the afternoon, although a stray shower will still be possible through the evening time. Otherwise, we're left with a muggy finish to the day. Our afternoon high temperature near 87. The heat is on for the week ahead with high temperatures in the 90s every day of the new work week. Heat index values near triple digits. From the WVLT First Alert Weather Center, I'm meteorologist Ryan Coulter.
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0: back in studio on State Your Case. I'm Michael Covington, in for George Korda. You're listening to News Talk 98.7, the news and talk of East Tennessee. In our first hour, we had Judge Andrea Klein in studio talking about General Sessions Court and her work with protecting elders through the court system and some of her other activities in her role as the as one of the sitting judges in General Sessions Court. And with this being the week of the 250-year celebration of this nation, I thought we'd open the phone lines up, and in particular, hopefully we'll have some callers that have some stories to share with us about the 4th of July and this particular 250-year celebration. But I'm also interested in anyone that has a case to make about the situation in Iran and the Strait of Hormuz. I'm still not completely clear as to how and why a whole war is being fought over this small area in the Middle East, but obviously it's worthy. It's war worthy. It is war worthy, obviously. And there have to be a number of individuals that have a case to make about the Strait of Hormuz and the situation we find ourselves in. We also have as an issue this week, a celebration in the school system, a celebration of the increase in TCAP scores that have recently been published. And it's a good, bad situation. There are a lot of improvements that need to be made in the classroom, and in particular, the English and language arts scores need to be a little bit higher. But there has been a celebration this week of how that has come about in the last year or so, and the test scores have increased, are better. Some say the test is easier because of COVID. There are a lot of different stories to tell about how the scores of students in the state of Tennessee have improved. It is a double-edged sword. We've got a lot of work to do. But our call-in numbers are 865-415-0840. That's 865-415-0840. Also, 865-656-8255. And 800-951-8255. I have, as many of us have, tried to follow the war in Iran to make sense of it, really. The bottom line is the country has entered into or created a war with Iran. I'm not certain that everybody that's following the situation in Iran really understands what this is about. Obviously, nuke fissionable material, weapons grade materials in the hands of the Iranians is problematic. The Iranians over time have proven to be very unpredictable. Iranians having a nuclear weapon is a danger to the world. There's just absolutely no doubt about it. Now, are they the danger that would cause us to go in and create a war with them? Well, supposedly the war has been won. But if the war has been won, then why is Iran still claiming they have control over the Strait of Hormuz? And gas prices have gone up and down like a pogo stick. I've seen prices closer to $4. I've seen prices closer to $3.40. I'm certain I remember when gas spiked to $5 a gallon. That's been a few years ago. But gas prices impact every single thing around us. And so how this situation is resolved will go a long way in determining what happens in the midterm elections. Absolutely. And there's a lot that can happen between now and the midterm elections in November. A lot can happen. But the Strait of Hormuz is the key. We absolutely must regain or gain complete control over the Strait of Hormuz, or the world economy is going to continue to suffer, and there will be inconsistency about the world economy. Everything that we do, road paving, food, every single thing that drives our daily lives is impacted by the cost of fuel. Air travel, rail travel, everything is impacted by fuel. And so we've got to make sure that we stay on top of the situation in Iran and make sure that it has an effective, positive resolution. But I'm not certain of what that will be. And my understanding is the fissionable material that we absolutely must get from Iran before this could possibly be considered over can be identified. It can be found. It can be located in the mountains that we have bombed repeatedly. So there are a lot of things that need to take place. And I'm hoping that in the next day or so, things are more solid. Because, again, if the gas prices continue to go down, that's a good thing for our economy. We have a caller. I think our caller is on deck and ready to go. Is it Anthony? Anthony, are you with us?
1: Yes. As far as gas prices, and I've been saying it for a while, there's no, in my opinion, this old world order that we've been, the status quo is over with. And we dictate the energy and the economic reality of this world. And these global things that can happen at any time should not affect us here. And of course, the direction of the left has been to destroy everything that has to do with combustion engines and this and that, get in your kitchen, get in your kids' minds. It's a lot more than just Iran. And the fact is, they tried to close us down during the pandemic. I mean, complete opposite of 17 studies on masks they denied, and the natural immune system, and we found out it's manipulation with your natural immune system. It ain't a vaccine, and on and on, and doctors coming on talk radio shows saying it's safe when it's an experimental drug. Exact hypocritical crap. So you have to understand also that the Iranians are looking for a prophet to come forth from a cave, and that prophet is Jesus. The fact is that he was born in a cave, and the story goes that the wicked Herod the Wicked called a accounting of the sons of David at the city of David, which is a part of Bethlehem, but it's not. Jesus was born in a cave because there was a great concord of sons of David with their lineage. And Harold.
0: We need to take a quick break. Hang on the line, and we'll get the conclusion of your point on the other side of this break that we're up against. You're tuned in to State Your Case on News Talk 98.7, the news and talk of East Tennessee.
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5: This is Halloran. 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And did you quit? 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

0: We are back on State Your Case. I'm Michael Covington in for George Korda this Sunday afternoon. You're tuned in to News Talk 98.7, the news and talk of East Tennessee. And we have on the line still Anthony, who was making his point about, well, we started talking about the Strait of Hormuz and things that are going on in the Middle East. But Anthony, take it away.
1: Yeah, it's a bigger picture, and it's fulfillment of prophecy, which is what the prophecy states, that it would be the city of David, which is Bethlehem Ephrata, I think it's how it's pronounced. But anyway, great concourse of the sons of David, and they couldn't find the room in any inns. And so Mary screamed out in pang, P-A-N-G, of a birth that was coming forth, and the shepherds heard her and brought her to the cave that they were using as a stable. And when Jesus was delivered, put him in the harvest basket. And
0: Anthony,
1: yeah.
0: Get us back on the main road.
1: Okay. The fact is, that's who that the Muslims are looking for. And if Jesus is the Word, then the Word has risen, and the truth of the Word. So the point is that what they're looking for has already come about. And they're starting to realize it, because the Word is a living Word, and that's what's risen. And Israel was destroyed because it was a fulfillment of the prophecy of Jesus and the temple. And now they have a second chance. But anyway, it gives us an opportunity to dictate a true reality in the promises to the citizens of this country. By doing what we're doing over there, and also helping out the righteous of the Middle East, whether it's Muslim, Israeli, Jew, or whatever, just people who want to live in reality and peace, and not some kind of fantasy that the left has projected on us in falsehoods.
0: Hey, Anthony, this question would not surprise you, because when we've spoken in the past, I've always tried to give you try to give you as much leeway as I can. But I always, at the end, want to ask you, give us a suggestion. And you've done that. Actually, you've kind of answered the question I'm getting ready to ask you. But give us some suggestions as to what should be done to get us out of the situation that we're in.
1: It would be the true interpretation of all Scripture, and the fulfillment of the fullness of the prophesied Word of God. And that would bring forth the truth to every mind on this planet. And then you'll be able to see who really believes in God and who don't. And what we have is a problem in our universities and school systems, or had, but they have literally deranged the minds of young. And as far as what we see with our politicians, they are so ignorant of reality and the constitutional truth. They have driven us down a hole which Trump is trying to get us out. And in this war over there has a lot to do with global truth.
0: Anthony, I appreciate your call, sir. Always a pleasure when you call in. Always a lot of information you share. Thank you very much. You're tuned in to State Your Case on News Talk 98.7. We've got our phone lines open. We're open to talking about a number of different topics. I am interested in talking about the 250-year celebration with anybody that has any insight on it. I do recall the bicentennial celebration. I thought the bicentennial was a big deal, the 200-year anniversary of this country. 250 kind of came up on me by surprise. Obviously, it was time. But I didn't realize that it was such an opportunity for celebration. So there are going to be celebrations all over this country, and there'll be a big fair on the Mall in Washington, D.C. I don't know how our listeners feel about that, but and I've not spoken with anyone that is planning on attending on the 4th, but it is shaping up to be quite a celebration. Every state will be represented. I don't know whether it's booths or different locations there on the Mall, but it looks very fair-like. And if you've been to a state fair recently, state fairs are full of a lot of activity to participate in. So There will be a lot of reporting on this event. There will be a lot of 4th of July events happening right here in this area, starting with Smoky Stadium. There will be fireworks displays after the Friday night game and the Saturday game. So how we'll be celebrating this 250th anniversary is about to be revealed. I think that here locally, there's an opportunity for visitors to come into this area and see how beautiful this part of the country is this time of year. With all the rain that we've had, things are going to be lush for the holiday weekend, and hopefully the celebration will be robust. Our call-in numbers are 865-415-0840 and 865-656-8255 and 800-951-8255. If we don't have a lot more discussion about the 250-year anniversary of this country, I'm wondering what will be the hot topic that will take us to the top of the hour. We've got the TCAT results, and I'm wondering, have we recovered yet fully from the 2 years that we lost during COVID? Students that were in kindergarten and elementary school, just learning to read when COVID kicked in 2020, those students are still catching up. As my understanding is, they're still getting the full in-classroom education that they lost for a couple of years. And it's taking students a while to get back into the groove of learning. As hard as that may sound, if you start school in a situation like we had with COVID, where everybody's wearing masks and there are challenges at every turn, there's a challenge. Students were being educated at home via tablets. And even now there's an effort to try to get students accustomed to going back to utilizing books. Tablets were the only ways that students learned during that window of time. And there have been those who said that the schools should never have been closed the way they were. Just thinking back on how out of control COVID was and these masks that we were wearing, I could not imagine how the masks were actually helping, because the masks were stopping nothing. People wore masks every day and they still ended up getting COVID. And there were no things that stopped you from getting it. Hopefully if we have the kind of outbreak that we had in 2020, hopefully we'll be better prepared. We were not adequately prepared for what we experienced. And quite honestly, I'm not sure we should have experienced it. I'm not sure all that happened with COVID needed to have happened, but fortunately, as a society, we made it through. There are those who probably had some responsibility for how bad it was, but it's like the flu is no longer an issue. The flu is no longer a danger. We're just not hearing the concerns about the flu that we used to now that we've experienced COVID. So hopefully our education system will rectify itself and we get on a trajectory where all groups of students are performing well, not just one group or another. All groups of students within schools need to perform at grade level. If we're not performing at grade level, we're just missing the mark. If we're celebrating improvements that are not improvements that lead students to perform at grade level, we're going in the wrong direction. We are not serving our students well enough if we are not dealing with the disparity, the educational disparity that we know exists. If students are not performing at grade level, if they're not performing at a median level, at least in English and language arts, they're lost for life. They will never catch up. They will never be where they need to be educationally. And I don't want to dump on the school system. I think the school system is doing a fine job. The schools have tremendous challenges. Just making sure that they have enough teachers in classrooms that can teach the students that are actually in the classrooms. Every student that enters a classroom in Knox County is not able to necessarily speak the language. Somehow the school system has to reach those students where they are and help them to gain some type of educational equilibrium so that they can proceed with their lives. But that's a big, big challenge that they have. And so just getting our students ready to for life as quickly as the economy is moving is a challenge. And so I applaud the school system for the efforts that they make, but there's a lot more work that needs to be done. There has also been a discussion here lately about data centers. And when we get to the other side of this break, I want to talk a little bit more about data centers and development for that matter. You tuned in to State Your Case on News Talk 98.7, the news and talk of East Tennessee.
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5: Showers and thunderstorms eventually come to an end, and we're left with muggy conditions to end the day. The heat is on for the week ahead with high temperatures in the 90s. From the WVLT First Alert Weather Center, I'm meteorologist Ryan Coulter.

0: You're tuned into News Talk 98.7, the news and talk of East Tennessee. Michael Covington in for George Korda. We were talking about data centers when we went into the break, and I just wanted to talk just briefly about the recent moratorium that was placed on data center development in this area. And just to go into a little bit more detail about data centers. Data centers are used for AI, for computer usage, memory, storage. The medical industry uses AI through data centers. Much of the storage that that is necessary to drive all of the devices that we use are driven by data centers. And it's a complicated process to get data centers up and running. They use a tremendous amount of power. In many instances, they use a tremendous amount of water. They also, if they don't use water, they're using a lot of fans. So just consider a warehouse with 1,000 working computers with loud fans running those computers and the air conditioning units that would be necessary to keep the facility itself cool enough to function. One of the concerns that we have with data centers is that they're being built very quickly. They're taking up a lot of land. They take up a lot of power. They take up water. And they are difficult for communities to accept in many instances. The data center that was in Nashville that has sparked a lot of controversy was built beside a zoo. I don't know how building a data center beside a zoo wasn't a concern for the individuals that decided to move forward with that. But one concern is China. China will put a data center in any piece of land that they choose and can invest as many state dollars as they choose. And China has to be of the belief that they will overcome and overtake the United States in terms of the ability to produce AI through data centers. I'm of the opinion that TVA should be at the forefront of our concerns about energy and the use of energy for data centers. Certainly the KUBs of the world should be involved. But we put such a reliance on TVA that in a situation where national security is an issue, Chinese proliferation of the expansion of data centers and the control that China hopes to have as a result of getting ahead of the United States as it relates to AI concerns, TVA needs to take a lead role in that. And we should be getting the advice that we need to make decisions about how quickly and how important data centers are to our daily lives in terms of the cost of power that TVA is making power available to data centers and KUB, just the same. Whatever it is that impacts the residential utility bill should be driven by the folks who we rely on for our energy. And you think about a reliance on energy, certainly you need KUB to get your lights on in your house. But we need TVA to power KUB. And if data centers are an issue, TVA should be taking a lead role in giving us the advice and guidance that we need to approve the things that need to be approved to sustain life as it is right now. That's a difficult call. You've got counties needing to rein in the development of data centers because there's a concern for the consumption that data centers are guilty of in most instances. Development is going to be impacted by data centers in land purchases that are for the creation of data centers exclusively. So what could have been, or what used to be farmland, could potentially be developed for housing, but also could be devoted to data centers. And I'm aware of farmers that are being approached by data center concerns to sell land that could be used exclusively for data center development. And if data center development is going to affect housing development, that's another concern altogether, because there are those who think that housing development should be curbed in rural areas. So power consumption, the use of power, the cost of utilities is all woven in together in this one giant soup. And the soup is being created by the appearance of and development of data centers. There are a couple of different data centers in our area, and I won't call them out or won't tell you where they are necessarily, but I will say that they all serve a specific purpose. One of the data centers is more devoted to memory storage than AI. But that's not to say that their power consumption may not change, that their substation needs may not change, that KUB may need to make adjustments to the rates that they are paying to make certain that we are not paying a subsidy to make sure that data centers are able to get the power that they need. As a consumer, I like a utility bill that's consistent in winter and summer. If the utility bill in the winter fluctuates by $50, $100, I won't complain about it too much. But if the utility bill starts to fluctuate by $100 in the spring and summer when usage stays about the same, I have a problem with it. And I cannot identify data centers as the cause for the fluctuations in utility bills, but I know everyone that pays a utility bill has seen the bill spike on occasion without explanation. And when a utility bill varies by $100 from month to month, there should almost always be some reason. If usage has not changed substantially, there needs to be a reason that the utility bill fluctuates as dramatically as it does from month to month. I cannot assign a blame to data centers as a result of that, but what I am certain of is that KUB tends to not have a real good explanation for why the bills vary by so much from month to month. And so data centers are a challenge that we have to face. Any area like Knoxville and Knox County needs to be concerned about it, because energy consumption for data centers could dramatically impact bills in the future, because data centers are going to continue to grow and flourish. The numbers and types of things that can be accomplished with a substantially sized data center is pretty significant. With the University of Tennessee and Oak Ridge in this area, data centers are here to stay. How we manage them, how we utilize them, how we get enough of a benefit out of data centers to justify accommodating them is a key. And at this point, we really don't have enough information to know what the harms are. I mean, we can talk about energy consumption, the amount of energy that data centers use. We can talk about noise. We can talk about the amount of water that they use. But how data centers are impacting our daily lives, we don't really have a true understanding of that at this point. And so to weigh in on moratoriums to stop them, again, we still may not have enough real solid information to make good decisions. But I do support the decision to hold off on allowing the development of data centers for at least a year. That allows time for the approval process to be fleshed out. and for us to gain a better understanding of how data centers can improve our lives or impact our lives. Both of those things are going to be at the forefront of how we make decisions moving forward on whether we welcome data centers or we try to put up some roadblocks to kind of slow them down. We have development concerns in Knox County, how our rural land is being utilized for development. And in the surrounding counties, that's also going to continue to be a challenge as we move forward. How farmland is now changing hands. If you ride out into the county, you do not have to ride very far to see how much development is actually happening. How every little plot of land is being prepared for foundations to go on it. And you start to see the extensive utility work that's being done to prepare what used to be farmland, to prepare it to be residential housing. And that housing is coming up really, really fast. So how land is being utilized is important in data centers. We're going to factor into how our rural land is being utilized. We don't want to turn Knox County into one big giant data center storage facility. And that could happen if we're not careful. So the moratorium will give us time to gain a little bit more in the way of knowledge in terms of how data centers will benefit us and how we need to move forward. On the other side of the break, we will conclude this program just talking about those things that are of interest to us right here in East Tennessee. You're tuned in to State Your Case on News Talk 98.7, the news and talk of East Tennessee.
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6: Wow! I feel good. I knew that I wouldn't. I feel good.
0: Closing the show out with a little James Brown.
6: So good.
0: Way to go, Wayne Hovis. We're back on State Your Case. I'm Michael Covington in for George Korda. And we've been talking about data centers and AI and how it's going to affect our lives. And during the break, I decided to utilize a little AI. I decided to pull up ChatGPT and see what ChatGPT has to say about the top issues facing East Tennessee. Right now, some of the biggest issues facing East Tennessee in 2026 include growing demand on the TVA energy infrastructure from large industrial users like data centers, ongoing rural healthcare workforce shortages, it's a pretty big category, outdated broadband and water infrastructure. And if data centers are going to be using water, that exacerbates that problem. A rising housing costs tied to rapid industrial growth and seismic risk in Eastern Tennessee seismic zone. I think we're talking the potential for earthquakes. And there has been an earthquake here in the last year, and we probably felt it. If you're planning something like a data center, these factors, power, we've discussed, water, we've discussed, broadband, housing, and resilience are keys to the issues that face East Tennessee. I don't think that most people realize that we are right there where earthquakes happen. And in the last several years, I can recall multiple earthquakes that I felt, not in a major way, not shaking things in the house, but you felt it, that tremor, that moment when the earth moved. So if we have seismic concerns and seismic risk, that is something special that should be added to the list of concerns that we have. So energy and infrastructure, housing, healthcare, employment shortages, hospital shortages in rural areas is also a problem in East Tennessee. So we've got several issues, and fortunately, ChatGPT is right on top of those things that we've already been talking about. So we've got a few minutes left in the program. I think we've got one last caller that we might be trying to vet before we get them on the air. But a lot of concerns for growth and development, moving this area forward. In terms of development, housing is always a concern. I saw a lot of properties being built on the way here to the studio. There's a lot of dynamic activity going on in this area right now. And if you're tuned in to State Your Case on a weekly basis, I'm sure you're getting a lot of the information you need to make decisions about your life and future endeavors. Wayne, is our caller ready to go? Pamela, you're on the air.
7: Hi, Michael. Wanted to make a quick comment. I do know that I've read, and you may have heard or read yourself, that President Trump is trying to get the daylight savings time changed to its present time all across 50 states. He said he wants to achieve that before he leaves office, so I would assume it'd be the next year and a half. He's got about two years and 4 months left. But I wondered if that would have something to do that would help with the energy situation, being that the days are longer as well as earlier morning, the 6 a.m. daylight time. So you're using quite a bit of electricity as far as lighting, et cetera, during those times. So I wonder if that might affect any power system within that data center as far as, because, you know, it does, it's quite expensive, is the understanding, to change it back and forth every year. Mm-hmm. There's only like five states that have the power, the standard daylight
0: time.
7: Savings time. Yes, like Hawaii and, I don't know, I want to say Michigan and two or three other United States cities. So I'm wondering if that would have any effect on that, if he gets that changed back. And then, you have any opinion on that?
0: Well, I'd like to get away from daylight savings time. I would prefer shorter days and let's just not have,
7: really?
0: Yeah, let's not have it getting dark at 9:30 and quarter of 10. That's just more daylight.
7: Oh, you don't like that. Most people are in favor of that, actually, is why Trump is trying to get it changed, although there are a lot of people like yourself. I don't think you're a majority, though. I think the majority of people would like for it to stay the same, from what I have read in several articles. Have you heard the same?
0: I have heard that people love the longer days. And
7: yes,
0: first and foremost, the sentiment that I hear is that stop changing it. Decide on which way it's going to be.
7: Right.
0: And let nature do what nature does. And again,
7: because it's costly to change it back and forth, apparently.
0: Well, it would have to be. And it takes a toll on your biorhythms.
7: Your physical, yes, biorhythm, exactly. I'm sure depression symptoms, et cetera, sleep patterns, you know, everything is adjusted or has to be adjusted when you change those times. So that's very understandable why he'd want to change it to one or the other. For that reason alone, it would be helpful for a lot of people.
0: And the president wants to do away with daylight savings time, or does he prefer?
7: He wants to keep it as it is at the moment, okay. Just the longer day. You know, and then of course you have the early morning. So when children are at the bus stop, et cetera, they're not there and sitting there in the dark waiting on the bus. Buses with their parents, et cetera, waiting, you know, outside. So I guess that's a helpful change in that. But he wants to. He said he would like to have that definitely achieved by the time he leaves the office. So I wonder if that would have any effect on the power structure, you know, with the, you know, as far as influencing data centers, et cetera.
0: I'd like to think that we'll do some extensive study on which
7: sure.
0: way is best, and I'd like for him to get it done before he leaves office. Because if he does,
7: yeah.
0: There's no telling when this could ever be addressed again.
7: Well, yeah, but the problem is the next president going to come in and change it back if he doesn't like it? Is that something he can put into
0: sort
7: of amendment where it can't be changed?
0: Well, and there's the rub. There's the rub. Him putting the current president putting something in that a succeeding president would not be able to change. There's a little bit of a problem there with that, but I think if the decision is made and it's bipartisan, I think it'll be fine. And
7: yes.
0: if a next president gets in and decides to change it, then he can go through the pains and
7: majority vote within the House or Congress or Senate. I assume he'd have to have majority vote to change it back. Would that be most likely?
0: Well,
7: what's your opinion on that?
0: I would like to think it would not be as simple as an executive order. I would certainly imagine that Congress would want to weigh in on that, just like Congress needed to weigh in on the Kennedy Center situation. But that became a judicial matter. But Congress is what set up the Kennedy Performing Arts Center in the first place. So any changes that needed to be made had to go through Congress. So let's assume that the president gets what he's after and it gets through Congress. If it gets through Congress, it might stick around for a while.
7: Sure. But the Kennedy Center situation, as far as removal of his name, et cetera, that went fairly quickly because they had to remove his name soon. And as well, they're still thinking about keeping it closed, even though it's now going to be run by Congress. They're still thinking about keeping it close for renovation purposes. So I had another quick thing before your show is over, because it's almost time. Were you aware of Jeffrey Epstein? We haven't heard a thing about that, but were you aware that Jeffrey Epstein won $85 million in the Oklahoma City lottery? I was listening to Tucker Cross's podcast a few days ago, and he actually, last week actually, he won $85 million in the Oklahoma City lottery, and he netted, what, 30, I think it was 29.3 or close to $30 million. And so Tucker was saying, well, you know, it's a, you know that the government set up if you know that he won that kind of money in a lottery, because he actually,
0: Pam,
7: lives in Oklahoma City.
0: Pam, that's going to have to be the last word. We're going to have to get out of here. Thank you so much for your call. Have a great rest of your week. You've been tuned in to State Your Case on News Talk 98.7, the news and talk of East Tennessee.
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5: But I am here to take your calls at 855-560-9900.
4: And now, here's Ronnie.
5: Welcome aboard. Ron Aney and the Car Doctor. And as always, I'm glad to have you riding along with us this weekend. I am fired up and ready to go. It's been a great week at the shop. We fixed a pile of broken cars and did our thing and helped a bunch of people out. And matter of fact, we were so busy this week. I want to start off by saying I apologize. We didn't get any Instagram or Facebook posts up this week. I think I had one on Monday. But I got to tell you, it was every day I went in thinking I have to tell this story from this day and this day and this day. And I never got to it because we just had so much going on, so many cars with so many issues. I want to start a new series. You know, forget Mailbag Monday. I want to do counter confessions or confessions at the counter, because some of the things people said to us this week, I don't know. I can't get it out of my mind. I don't want to close my eyes and think about it. The little old lady who said, send Danny to give me the ride home. I'll show him a thing or two. I was like, ay. So it was that kind of a week. But it was also broken cars. It was also a lot of, and they weren't hard to fix. It was procedural stuff. You know, one of the biggest myths in auto repair today is that if there isn't a check engine light on or there are any fault codes stored in the computer, then there can't be anything wrong with the car, right? Well, nothing could be further from the truth. And matter of fact, this week's repair will prove exactly that. A late model Ford Edge came up to the shop and had one complaint. It doesn't like to start. It's random, it's intermittent, and it just won't start. Sometimes it wouldn't fire. Sometimes it'll fire up. Sometimes it won't. And of course, you know, we got to it and it started right up. Now the owner's frustrated and I don't blame them, right? The vehicle had been to multiple repair facilities, multiple attempts. The parts cannon had been fired. It was, you know, shiny spots here and there under the hood. It had been to the dealer. It had been to the independent shop. You know, sensors, a battery, tune-up items, fuel system cleaning. One of those cars where everybody has an opinion and nobody has an answer. And I always say it's one of those cars where when they're explaining it to you, they're waving their arms around and they're jumping up and down. They're so passionate and excited. They know what's wrong with it, but yet it's not fixed. And yet there were no fault codes. There were no pending codes. There was no check engine light, nothing. Now, years ago when I was starting out, yeah, this would have frustrated me. And today, you know, after 5 decades of fixing cars, I've learned the vehicle will talk to you long before you ever turn the key and crank it. You know, one of the first things I do, and I learned this from going to the doctor. When you go to the doctors, what's the first thing they do? Almost to the point of ad nauseum, where they weigh you, heart rate, blood pressure, general physical questions. They always go through the same routine. It's almost whimsical in a way. You'll go on Monday for a physical. Oh, come back on Thursday. We'll finish up your tests. You walk in Thursday. They do the same thing. I was just here 3 days ago. What are we doing? Cars are really like that, and you have to follow that. Right? You know, I didn't reach for a wrench. I didn't start by looking at parts. I didn't even start the car. I didn't even try to start the engine. I walked out with a scan tool, sat in the car, turned the key on, brought the car up, and started looking at PIDs. Started looking at, you know, sensors. I want to look at basics. And the advantage here is that I'm going to see the car in its start state. Meaning, I go in, I can look at coolant temperature, coolant temp. I look at ambient air temp. I look at barrel pressure. I look at a fuel pressure PID if it's available, which it was, right? Primary fuel pressure was available. Now, the car had been sitting overnight. We made them drop it off the night before because the complaint when we did our pre-flight welcome to the shop intake checklist conversation, they said, yeah, it's more likely to happen after it sits for a period of time. Car sat overnight, came in. It was 70 degrees at the shop that morning. And yeah, I'm thinking the coolant temp PID should be pretty close to 70 degrees. You know, if the computer thinks it's 140 degrees, yeah, we've got a problem. If the computer thinks it's 80 degrees, 85 degrees, where's that line of failure? We've probably got a problem. And it'll come back to no fault code, just bad information. It's like you when you go to dress in the morning, right? You always get up, you're in the bathroom, you're showering, you're shaving, whatever, you're brushing your teeth. Eh, what should I wear today? You know, my method is I walk over to the window, and I learned this from my wife because my wife is the best weather person in the world. You know, it's hey, honey, what's the weather like outside? She walks up, she sticks her hands against the window. It's warm. And she's always right. You can't argue with her. So it's warm. Okay. Well, I went to the shop that day and I looked. Ambient air temp made sense. Coolant temp made sense. It had fuel pressure. It had reasonable fuel pressure on the first hit of the key. Pump built up pressure. I looked at battery voltage, right? You can see that on a scan tool. You know, standard rule of thumb, anything less than 12.2 volts, and that's even cutting it close because when you go to crank it, and you can see that on the scan tool, where does voltage go? Most modern computers, anything under 9.5 volts, you've got a problem. I like to make 9.8 to 10 volts my standard, but some cars will work better under lower voltage or it won't matter to them. And I didn't see it. Everything looked right. And I looked at barometric pressure, and this was the day that it was about to rain and barrow was changing. And it was close, but it didn't strike me as correct. And I realized I had forgotten. I went over to the computer. I looked up the barometric pressure for Waldwick, New Jersey. And I looked at it again. And, of course, my first reaction is, I think the computer is lying to me. And then I realized the computer is right. The scan tool is wrong. It was off by almost 1.5 points. That's quite a difference, right? It's because barometric pressure, it's really become one of my favorite PIDs on the tool. It you know, everybody scrolls past it. And, you know, I always look to see when I do a diagnostic, I'm always thinking about weather. I'm always thinking about, because we asked the customer that, hey, you know, where was it? Was it daytime? Was it nighttime? Was it raining? Where were you going? Was the sun out? Incorrect barometric pressure will always send me down the right diagnostic path. It tells me the computer isn't seeing the world correctly, and it will generally lead me to the root cause of a hard start condition. And there's no part starts, there's no guessing, it's just good basic diagnostics. Now, you could argue, well, Ron, what if it wasn't the barrel PID? Good. Tell me what's good, I'll tell you what's bad. The problem is, I think when everybody goes for diagnostics, everybody goes and looks for the bad part. What's bad? What's bad? Oh, let me test this. Let me test that. How about if we test what's good? How about if we look for, you know, We look for the vitals. We look. Can imagine going to a doctor's office, doc. I don't feel good. Well, let me take out your Zorch and give you a Zorchectomy and see if that fixes it. Or let me try fixing your elbow. Or let me try smacking you in the back of the head. Doctors do it. They do it all the time. They look for what's good. And when they figure out what's good, they narrow it down to what's bad. A scan tool isn't there to tell you what's broken. It's there to tell you what's good and what the computer, the engine computer, the vehicle computer systems believe is correct. The job of the technician is to decide whether the computer's version of reality actually matches the world that we're living in. That's diagnostics. And that's the way it's got to be. Coming up today, we're going to answer all your automotive questions. We're going to take your phone calls, and we're going to keep your car safe, dependable, and on the road. I'm Ron Ananian, the Car Doctor. The garage door is wide open. I'll be back right after this.

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6: Hey, I should point out, now listen, let's not tell Tom this, because the last time Tom put his fingerprints all over it, but this weekend we're giving away, courtesy of Advance Auto Parts, their diehard 73-piece roadside emergency toolkit with a portable tote. And we'll do that this hour or next hour. Maybe we'll leave it up to Tom. Okay, well, Tom, turn up your mic.
7: Wait. Fingerprints all over it. I was just outside working on your car with it.
6: Well, I understand. That's why I'm hoping you clean up. So just behave yourself. But we'll talk about it. Somewhere in the next 2 hours, we'll give that away, courtesy of Advance Auto Parts. Let's get to the phones. Let's go to James in Illinois. Transmission procedure problem questions. What's going on, James? Ron Ananian at your service, sir.
8: Good afternoon.
6: Yes, sir.
8: Here with you.
6: Thank you. What's up?
8: I remember the day when you could drop the torque converter plug in the pan and do 100% oil change in your tranny. So I've adapted to a different procedure. Procedure is drop the pan, take the filter, take the neck off the filter, cut the neck off the filter, adapt that to a hose like a piece of heater hose maybe, 3 or 4 inch piece of heater hose. Put 3 foot of clear plastic hose in the other end of that. Put that in the valve body with the gasket on it. Put 3 quarts of transmission fluid in a clear plastic jug. Start the car. Suck that out of the jug into the valve body and let the extra oil in just drop into a mortar pan. You've given the transmission a complete, as good as it can get, I guess, oil change. Put your new filter and anything else in there and you're done with the procedure, and you've got a really good. I do this to all my vehicles. I've done it for years, and I think that solves a lot of problems for a lot of people wanting a complete transmission oil change.
6: Why aren't you disconnecting one of the transcooler lines?
8: Well, I used to do that. I used to do that on the Fords. Pump out a couple quarts and add a couple quarts and pump out a couple quarts until you go through a 8-10 quarts of oil. It just keeps contaminating the oil. This doesn't contaminate the oil because you've pumped everything out, I guess, through the torque converter.
6: Well, no. If you drop a cooler line and you're adding and letting it come out and go into a drain pan, aren't you working neater and cleaner? And what are you going to do on a GM truck, for example? I'm not saying it's a bad idea. I just think there's easier ways to do it. I think there's easier ways to do it yourself or can do it. You know, show me a Chevy Silverado or a full-size GM pickup. You're going to have to be underneath there prying down on the exhaust or lower the exhaust down to get the pan out to clear it. So what kind of vehicle are you? What kind of vehicles do you own that this is working on? And that might be part of the answer.
8: Ford Crown Vicks.
6: Okay.
8: Taurus.
6: Sure. Simple.
8: Chrysler. I'm getting ready to do a Chrysler 300 transmission procedure. The only really messy part is you need a mortar pan, something to just catch that fluid when it comes out of the transmission.
6: Right.
8: And you can also use that and measure that fluid back, because on a dipstick car, you kind of need to know that rather than guess when you put the new oil back in.
6: Well, and I guess, too, if you had a trans exchange machine, you're talking about cars with old dipsticks, right? That Crown Vic's an older car. The Taurus is an older car. The 300s, all those cars have dipsticks. Wouldn't it be easier to use a machine?
8: Could.
6: Of course, you don't have it. I get it. We're talking about DIY trans fluid exchange.
8: Exactly.
6: Right. I. You know what? It works for you. In a shop, I can't see it, and I can't see it on something newer. Anything made in the last 12 years, half the time you have to take something else apart to get the pan down. So while that works on an older vehicle, and it will continue, I don't want to disparage you and say, hey, it's not a great idea. It's just that, you know, it's only going to work on a select group of certain vehicles. Take a look at a Chevy Suburban the next time you can, like a 2015 Suburban.
8: Okay.
6: How are you going to get that pan down?
8: You know, there's procedural differences. I'm aware of that.
6: Yeah,
8: I don't have to address that.
6: Right. Well, that's my point. I just don't want to say, hey, we can do this. It's if it's not applicable to more than just a select group of vehicles is my point. You know, when we've got that Chevy Suburban up in the air, we're either prying on it we're pulling on it with a pry bar, so you've got to have clearance to stand up. Or sometimes we have to take the pipe down. Sometimes we get into exhaust studs. Sometimes we, and brings me back to my original point. Why aren't we just disconnecting the transcooler lines and filling it that way?
8: I was a little leery of wanting to do that originally because I thought that the transmission pan or the transmission lines forward would be jeopardized when you open the fitting into if it was hard fitting into the radiator. So a little leery of wanting to break a transmission line like that.
6: Yeah, if taking the line apart at the radiator creates or compromises it, or it's brittle, or you can't get it apart, or it's contaminated, or it's going to fail, it's probably supposed to be replaced anyway. you know, the majority of fluid exchanges, I mean, listen, if we're not talking about trying to come up with something that a DIYer can do, you're using a transfluid exchange machine. And, you know, it's that simple. We use the MAHLE system, M-A-H-L-E, MAHLEservicesolutions.com, I believe is the website. And, or is it servicesolutionsmala.com? It's one or the other. But the point is, you know, their machine will calculate how much fluid in, how much fluid out. And it's actually, as long as we're on the subject of it, because there's great value in fluid exchange, James. Absolutely. Late model General Motors, the 10-speed transmission debacle, you know, is because they've discovered that the original fluid put in those vehicles in the last 8 years was hygroscopic. It absorbs moisture through the vent, and it causes the fluid to break down and creates chatter issues. And doing a complete fluid exchange can help solve that in certain applications. Same thing with the 8-speed. They came out with different fluid for both transmissions. Chrysler has the issue with their ZF transmission fluid. So 100% changing fluid completely. And I'm like you, I agree. I come from the days of, I still have in stock in the back room, I still have a couple of those Ford self-tapping plugs for the converter when you take it out and the threads were worn out. You had to replace the converter plug because that was the best way to change trans fluid. But unfortunately, time and technology pushes us forward. So without a doubt, you know. But I think I wouldn't fear taking a cooler line down, especially if I've got a dipstick car. One of those cooler lines is going to push out. I would just take that cooler line down, put a pan underneath it, fill the dipstick tube. Now, the argument's going to be made, well, you're not changing the filter. And I get that too. But if you want to do a fluid exchange every 20,000 miles, maybe every third time through, you're going to pull the filter out of the car.
8: I pull a filter every time at maybe 30,000 miles. I figure that's good insurance.
6: Yep.
8: Another thing I do is when I use the dipstick on the Ford especially, I will wipe the dipstick because you never know how much oil is accurately on that dipstick.
6: Right, yeah, absolutely. Absolutely. So, James.
8: A little white foot powder.
6: Some
8: true reading when you pull it out.
6: Yeah. Some great ideas, James. We appreciate the input. And you know what? There's always a way to build a better mousetrap. We just got to make the mousetrap, I guess, encompass more model years. Take a look at a Chevy Suburban, a Chevy truck, and I'll tell you what, you can create that. That would be great. I'd love that idea. I'm Ron Ananey in the Car Doctor. I'll be back right after this.

0: 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We'd still love to hear from you directly at 865-656-8255. But if you can't make the call, now you can text us at the same number. 865-656-8255. One number, two ways to have your voice heard.
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0: Maloney. Iran and the U.S. trading fire over this weekend, with Iran again attacking an oil tanker in the Strait of Hormuz. Louisiana Senator John Kennedy tells Fox's Big Weekend Show,
1: "It would be nice to have some help from other countries in the world that depend on the Strait of Hormuz for their oil."
0: According to Axios, both sides have agreed to pause the fighting and resume talks in Qatar. Rescue crews are in a race against time to save survivors of the earthquakes in Venezuela. Other countries are stepping in to help.
2: American rescue teams are here from Florida, California, and Virginia. The U.S. Embassy tells Fox the Trump administration will be here for Venezuela as long as it takes.
0: Fox's Matt Foy in Caracas. The number of dead now confirmed at over 1,400. 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
3: Mostly cloudy with fog and isolated rain and storms continue tonight with a warm low of 72 and cranking that high up to 92 for your Monday. From the WVLT First Alert Weather Center, I'm meteorologist Heather Haley.
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0: Hey, we are busy on the phones, 855-560-9900. Let's go over to Tom in Wisconsin. Tom, what's going on?
1: Hi, Ron. We've got a 2021 Hyundai Palisade that we bought new, had all of our service done at the dealer, got about 95,000 miles. Thankfully, it was below the 100,000 mile. And we started noticing oil consumption. And the first time we found it, it started running rough, and we went in, and there was no oil left at all.
0: Ouch.
1: It was gone.
0: Yeah.
1: So they filled it. They started their procedures that they call the oil consumption worksheet, where every 1,000 miles you get it checked. All the checks have been around a quart per 1,000. We had one where we went through 2 3/4 quarts on one 1,000-mile segment in the test. So they did a combustion chamber cleaning on the car. And at one point, they found a crack by the oil filter mount, and they replaced that. But we're still going through a quart of oil every 1,000 miles, which, from what I've been told, Hyundai considers acceptable.
0: Well, who's telling you that, the dealer or Hyundai corporate?
1: The dealer.
0: Okay.
1: And I have called Hyundai, their customer service line. They've got a case opened up on it. I have not heard back from them yet because I just called them the other day.
0: All right.
1: Working on that end. And I'm just wondering, have you seen anything like this? Or
0: not? This is the V6, Tom?
1: Yeah, it's a 3.8 liter
0: V6. Yeah, the V6. Haven't seen a lot of it. Frankly, what I have seen with the 3.8 V6 is it works great up until one day and then it just fails. Just not to ruin your day, but that's the reality of it. That's what I've seen. Haven't seen a ton of oil consumption like the older ones, like the four cylinders. Not to say that it can't, but part of that is also probably based on the fact the car is only 5 years old. But here's my argument, right? You went through 95,000 carefree, no oil consumption miles, right?
1: Right.
0: And all of a sudden it changed. So what's failing in the engine? How often were you getting your oil changes done, Tom?
1: Every 4,000 or 5,000 miles.
0: All right, you've got every receipt.
1: Yep.
0: Isn't your argument, hey, I did everything you guys told me to do, and now, as I'm just about to break the 100,000 mile mark, I now have to deal with oil consumption every 1,000 miles? Because understand why they did the carbon cleaning is because oil going through a combustion chamber in an excessive amount will leave carbon deposits.
1: Right.
0: And in short order, coke up intake valves and tops of pistons and create internal engine issues. And then over time, it's going to go out through the exhaust and it's going to coat the catalytic converter. So, you know, you're dying a slow death on a hot piece of glass.
1: Yay.
0: Right. Okay, and that's the truth. I don't want to upset you, brother, but that's the reality of it. The mere fact that, you know, they haven't come out and announced it. Now, it's funny. I do know there are some bulletins where they've addressed and they've done some software changes, and they've got different bulletins that talk about test procedures. There's 125EM006H as in Harry. They talk about bearing clearance testing, and it updates software and scan tools and diagnostics and how they approach it. That tells me they've got a problem. They're just trying to, I think Hyundai's trying to find the exit ramp, because it's no secret. I'm not giving away state secrets here that for the past 15 years, Hyundai has had engine problems. And I've said it here on the show, and I've said it privately in the shop. I'm amazed Hyundai is still in business. They've given away so many engines. And, you know, it's, you know, the sitting at the bar stool having a beer together conversation, Tom, is, you know what, they build a cheap car and they're going to prove it to you. You know, just my two cents, right? It's a great 5 year, 100,000 mile car. And then here we are.
1: Yeah. That's what we're finding out.
0: Yeah.
1: You know, the other, because there's never been a drop of oil in the garage floor or any place, ever. Just, so it's using it someplace internally.
0: Oh, yeah, absolutely. Oh, it's you know, and, you know, it's a funny industry I'm in. We accept death as a you know, it's just accepted. A quart every 1,000 miles. Gee, whatever happened to no burning oil in between oil changes?
1: Yeah,
0: where did we change the rules of common sense and reality?
1: And what's acceptable and not.
0: Right. You know, we want clean air. Can we agree to that, Tom? You and I want clean air. We want an environment we can all grow up in, and our kids can grow up, and our grandkids can survive in, right? We want clean air. We want a good planet.
1: Right.
0: Then you know, catalytic converters are part of that, and a healthy functioning catalytic converter is part of that, and a car that burns oil every 1,000 miles. Wait till it hits a quart every 500 miles. Wait till you have to put a catalytic converter on it in about 15,000 miles. And they're going to look at you and go, well, gee, Tom, it's out of warranty.
1: Well, everything they've done so far has been covered. So, I mean,
0: maybe they'll step up.
1: And they've said that if it continues and we're burning more than 1,000 or more than a quart per 1,000, they'll replace the engine.
0: Right. And they should.
1: They should.
0: Listen, they're not, you know, you ever have a problem in customer service with a product and you feel grateful that they actually do the right thing?
1: Yeah.
0: But isn't the reality, didn't you pay good hard-earned money for that vehicle?
1: Yes, we did.
0: Aren't you entitled to get reasonable life out of it? You know,
1: I would think so.
0: You didn't take, let me pump you up here, kiddo. You didn't take shortcuts. You didn't go anywhere else but the dealer, the factory-recognized representative of who's going to take the best care of your car. That's what all the ads say. Hey, it doesn't matter the manufacturer. The dealer's the place to go. We know your car better than an independent repair shop. So how come if there's a problem, they don't take care of it? That's not acceptable to me. Right?
1: Well, I agree. That's why we went and got a case assigned on the... through Hyundai customer service.
0: Yep. I mean, some of this conversation is your ammo to talk to them, no matter how they try and make sense of it, right?
1: Yeah.
0: You know, I always say the thing that bothers me the most is somebody walk into the shop, oh, my God, I found you. You're great. I hear all good things. I hate that. Because I want to have the conversation when something goes wrong, when a part doesn't show up, when a part fails, even at a warranty, I want to be able to take care of it. That's when you can tell me how good I am. Let me do something first. Let me show you who I am and what I do. And
1: great.
0: And that's where Hyundai is here. They've got to show you who they are and what they do. All right? It's
1: okay, well, we'll wait to hear from them. And
0: then you're going to call me back and you're going to tell me so we can tell everybody listening.
1: That sounds real good. We'll do that.
0: All right. You let them know that we talked. Maybe it'll mean something to them.
1: I hope so.
0: You know? And if it doesn't, you tell them what Hyundai stands for. Do you know what Hyundai stands for?
1: No.
0: Hope you understand nothing's drivable and inexpensive. And you tell them, you tell them I said that. All right, kiddo?
1: Okay, will do.
0: All right, Tom. Keep the faith.
1: All right.
0: You be well. I'm Ron Ananey in the Car Doctor. We're back right after this.

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1: Welcome back. 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
7: I'm doing great, Ron. 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
1: Gotcha. 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
7: 2009 Kia Sportage. It's been a recurring problem. Can't get the brakes to bleed up all the way.
1: So what started this? Was it in for brake repair and you opened the system hydraulically, or it loses the pedal at random?
7: No. It started, about a year ago, blew a brake line. He replaced all the lines on the one side, my gas line, and he had trouble getting them to bleed. He did it with the bleeder, and then I pumped the brakes, and eventually he did it with the computer, and it came out of it then. And then a little while after that, master cylinder went.
1: Okay.
7: When he replaced that, he had the same problem. Went through all the steps again. This time, it doesn't have a full pedal. It grabs about halfway.
1: Right. So when you're saying he's doing an electronic bleeding, Frank, you're talking about he's hooking up a scan tool and he's doing an electronic bleed trying to activate the ABS controller, correct? That sounds familiar? All right.
7: Yeah.
1: So
7: let me just... Yeah. The second time it did it, after a few days, it came out of it by itself. And now I blew one of the lines on the other side that he hadn't done last year, and it won't bleed back up now.
1: Okay. So, the question is, what's stuck in a hydraulic bypass position? The master, the ABS controller? Do we possibly have a caliper issue somewhere down the line? My guess is there's air in the system and something is stuck. Part of the issue is you've blown enough brake lines, and every time that pedal goes to the floor, the master, the pistons in the master ride over any sludge and crud and tend to tear up the seals. But you've put a master in this, right?
7: Just within the past year.
1: All right.
7: And this last time when he bled a full 12-ounce can through each line.
1: All right. Does he ever see air bubbles?
7: Very little.
1: All right. Has he thought about doing a reverse bleed? And by that I mean, in the old days, and I think they're still available through Advance Auto Parts, you can get a syringe. There is a brake bleed syringe, like a doctor's needle, but it's bigger, and obviously it doesn't have a needle on it, but it's got rubber hose nipples that you would open up the caliper bleeder and push fluid backwards up through the master. Now, the neat thing about doing it that way is it will go through caliper line, ABS controller, master. If there are any air bubbles in the system, as you watch each component, as you watch you bleed each corner, you may or may not see air bubbles, so you'll know where it comes from. It eliminates the obvious. I mean, the only other way you can do this is bleed the master again and create block plugs to block off the master and then start working your way down. Block off the master. Do you have a pedal? Yes. Okay. And then work your way through.
7: You're going to have something that I could go through this with him?
1: What do you mean?
7: An email or something?
1: Well, I'll tell you what. He can, in about 2 hours, 5 o'clock Eastern time, this radio show will become a podcast.
7: Uh-huh.
1: You're about 15 minutes to the end of this hour. He can just pick up the podcast here. And, you can download it off of iHeart or any of the major podcast platforms. Just go search Ron Anani and the Car Doctor. And he'll be able to listen to it to his heart's content. But I would start with A, doing a reverse bleed, right? B, bleeding the master and working my way around. And C, consider pinching off the hoses. Does any of those give me a better brake pedal? Because you've got air in the system somewhere. Let him do that, and then we can talk again about it next week. All right, Frank?
7: Okay.
1: You're very welcome, sir. You be well and have a great weekend. I'm Ron Anani and the Car Doctor. We're back right after this.

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0: So, next hour, we're going to be giving away the Die Hard 73-piece roadside emergency kit, courtesy of Advance Auto Parts, because Tom's too busy playing with it this hour that we couldn't get it possibly back in the case to do a giveaway. So next hour, you can look for that. I want to make one comment about this hour. If you notice, there was a trend here, right? There was a pattern. I want you to think about the movie Apollo 13. There's that scene in Apollo 13 after the module blows up in space and they're trying to figure out how to get the astronauts home. And the director of flight says, let's talk about what's working on the spacecraft. What's good? And by figuring out what's good, they figured out how to get the ship all the way around the moon and to come back, right? And they made it back safely, thank God. That's really how you have to approach broken cars. What's good? Tell me what's good. The last caller with the 09 Kia Sportage and the low brake pedal. Tell me what's good. Does the master cylinder work? Do the calipers work? Are there any leaks? Are the hoses restricted? Is there good flow at all four wheels? Tell me what's good. I'll tell you what's bad. I'll give you a real simple test, class, quandary, situation. Car comes into the shop, the left directional bulb is out in the rear. How do you know it's a bulb? We always change the bulb. How come it can't be wiring? How come it can't be a socket? Why does it always have to be a bulb? Should we be checking for voltage? Depends on how hard it is to get to that bulb. But the bottom line is, tell me what's good, I'll tell you what's bad. Just like Apollo 13. I'm Ron Anani and the Car Doctor. The mechanics aren't expensive. They're priceless. See ya.
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